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100.9 The Creek, the sound and soul of Central Georgia. Hey, hey, welcome into 8 to Late. It's Wednesday. That means we are officially on the downhill slide towards the weekend, and the weekend kicks off with First Friday here in downtown Macon. First Friday of September, guaranteed to be a scorcher, but it's also guaranteed to be absolutely bonkers in downtown. This month alone, we've got multiple music fests, Oktoberfest, and much, much more. So we're going to unpack all of that for you this evening here on the program. Before we kick things off, a big shout out to our good buddy and our colleague Justin Cutway of the local Load-In. You can listen to it every Wednesday night right here on the Creek, airing at 7 p.m. He brings you the best of Middle Georgia's independent music scene. So hear what the fuss is about, in some cases, before it even hits the stage. You can always tune in outside of the listening area via streamthecreek.com. Let's kick it off tonight with Professor Longhair and a delicious-sounding number called Red Beans.

100.9 The Creek, the Sun and Soul of Central Georgia. We just heard Mavis Staples. That's You Are Not Alone. Celebrating 5 years right now is the Eastern up in the Big A. If you haven't been to a show at the Eastern, it is absolutely incredible over off Memorial Drive in

at Shoals, in part of Atlanta Dairy. It is just one of the coolest venues to come along in quite a while. I highly recommend it, especially if you're down on the floor. Try to get near the sound position. It's one of the best sounding spots in Atlanta. And I've heard other folks that say there's no way that can be because it's a concrete room. Trust me, next time you see a show on their list of shows, buy a ticket and get down there near the sound position. Absolutely incredible. The Eastern, not the only thing celebrating a monumental anniversary this year. The Allman Betts Family Revival are celebrating a decade open for business and celebrating the legacy of their fathers. And they're going to be in town here in December, taking over the Macon City Auditorium Saturday, December the 12th. We're going to hear now from a charter member of that group, the one and only Dwayne Betts. Here's a new one called Down to Houston.

0: 100.9 The Creek, the sound and soul of Central Georgia. We just heard Dwayne Betts with a new one. That's called Down to Houston. Unless you're here in Middle Georgia, then I guess it would be Down to Houston. That's off his new album, The Isle of Hope, which you can purchase now over at Sun Records in the official Sun Records store or wherever you find your music. And put it on your calendar, the Allman Betts Family Revival, celebrating 10 years out on the road this winter, and they're going to be coming to Macon just before the holidays, December 12th at the Macon City Auditorium. Tickets available now. Make sure to get on it because that one's going to go quick. It's Allman Brothers Celebration in downtown just in time for the holidays. You know the MO. Grab your tickets now.
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100.9 The Creek, the sound and soul of Central Georgia. We just heard Charlie Crockett with a new one. That's the opening track off his new album, Clovis. That's the Hallelujah Trail, co-written between Charlie and Shooter Jennings. Check out the new album. It's finally available. It came out right after the Age of the Ram album. And like within a week of the Age of the Ram dropping, Charlie dropped Clovis, and immediately it got pulled from all stores. And since then, the dispute with this record label has been settled, and it has now been re-released through Atlantic Records. So check it out. It is his 17th studio album, if you can believe that. I mean, looking at the Charlie Crockett discography, he put out his first album 12 years ago, and now he's on album number 17, and that's not including live albums, singles, random little split 7 inches. That's

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That was Devin Gilfillian with Troublemaker. Up next on the program, we're going to hear from Rodney Crowell. Here's a number called Leaving Louisiana in the Broad Daylight. It's 100.9 The Creek, the sound and soul of Central Georgia.

100.9 The Creek, the sound and soul of Central Georgia. We just heard Valerie June. That's called You Can't Be Told. Up next on the program, we're going to get into a brand new one from Ray Wiley Hubbard. 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

100.9 The Creek, the deeper the roots, the better the music. Welcome back into 8 to Late, coming your way this Wednesday night here on the Sound and Soul of Central Georgia. 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We've got the jam night over at Grant's, which goes late into the evening. You've also got Wobble Wednesday over at JBA. 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And of course, on Wednesdays, you get the best of downtown Macon without the weekend rush. So put it on your list of things to do. Get on down here for the midweek hangout. Let's kick off the 9 o'clock hour now with Delbert McClinton. This is called Ain't That Lovin' You.

100.9 The Creek, the sound and soul of Central Georgia. That was Donnie Fritz with Memphis Women and Chicken. Are these things all exclusive? Are they mutually exclusive? Are we singing about women and chicken from Memphis? Or are we singing about Memphis, the city, women and chicken? And if so, what Memphis are we singing about? Memphis, Tennessee, or Memphis from Egypt? I don't know. It's all so confusing to be in this brain of mine. I don't recommend it. Up next on the program, we're going to get into new music from Allison Russell, and she's not alone. Joined on this by Brittany Spencer. Here's a brand new number called Black Lavender on 100.9 The Creek.

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We just heard Allison Russell joined together with Brittany Spencer on a brand new number called Black Lavender. 8 to 8 is brought to you by Flaming Sally's, Macon's premier destination for live music. 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

0: on the side of the building because they don't have the internet doesn't exist in this timeline, and there's no MySpace. But it's Flaming Sally's. 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

100.9 The Creek, the sound and soul of Central Georgia. We just heard Foreigner with Blue Morning, Blue Day off their best-selling Double Vision album. That's one of the many classics that I'm sure we're going to hear on stage here in Macon when Foreigner take over the Macon City Auditorium in 2 weeks and 2 days. That's right, September the 18th. Come on downtown and be ready to sing because Foreigner... They have very little in the way of deep cuts. Almost every one of those albums are a greatest hits album. Their debut album, sort of a greatest hits album. Double Vision, sort of a greatest hits album. Foreigner 4, definitely a greatest hits album. Even some of the stuff in the mid-80s that got a little bit ballady still had some really cool stuff on there. The opening track on Agent Provocateur, really, really killer. Tooth and Nail. Go check it out. I'm telling you, it's really good. And even the stuff that they did after Lou Gramm left initially, actually pretty good. It's kind of reminds me of the Bad Company albums when Paul Rodgers stepped out. Still some really, really strong stuff on those albums. And they're going to be celebrating 50 years of history and songs on stage here in Macon. And I guarantee you, you will know the words to every song. So go ahead and get your tickets now and come on downtown and let's rock and roll with Foreigner on September the 18th. Up next on the program, let's hear from Jason Isbell. This is called 24 Frames. This

throwing back to the early days of that little band from Texas off their Rio Grande Mud album. That's ZZ Top with Just Got Paid. Man, I want to do an entire show on ZZ Top here soon. And maybe we can do it on a weekend and turn it into like a full-on party. You know, an hour and a half of just ZZ Top, talking the band's history, listening to a bunch of the stuff from all over the catalog, because I feel like we were so familiar with their 70s and 80s output, and they did some really good albums in the 90s and 2000s that just sort of somehow don't get the attention they deserve. And I would just love to do an episode on ZZ Top. Let me know what your top three ZZ Top songs are. I know that's not a lot. It's three, but hey, you know, a lot of things come in threes. In a wrestling match, you get a 1-2-3. In baseball, you get three strikes, you're out. And in a lot of restaurants, you get a meat and two veggies. So a lot of good things come in threes. Let me know your top three ZZ Top songs. Drop me a line over on The Creek Facebook. Attention 8 to late. Attention Matt. Up next on the program, we're going to hear from R.L. Burnside. This is called Going Down South.

100.9 The Creek, the sound and soul of Central Georgia. We just heard Jeremy Albino. That's called Hard Time. Up next on the program, let's hear from Presley Hale. This is a brand spanking new one called Busy.

0: 100.9 The Creek, the sound and soul of Central Georgia. We just heard Presley Hale. That's a brand spanking new in there called Busy. Speaking of busy, it's going to be a busy weekend here in downtown Macon, kicking off with First Friday, the September 1st Friday. It's going to be warm. We'll just go ahead and get that part out of the way. But so much going on in downtown, including new eats. We've got all new Andalusia here in downtown Macon. Also new retail with the Dress Bar over at 551 Cherry Street. In addition to new eats and new threads, there's all of your classic and favorites here in downtown Macon, including Fall Line Brewing, Barefoot Tavern, The Rookery, and much, much more. Lots of live music going on this weekend, including The Last Living Souls over at Grant's Lounge this Friday, kicking off at 9 p.m. Fresh Produce Records bringing an exclusive show with Bert and Bob, 5 to 8, over at Fresh Produce on Cherry Street. JBA's Dance Party kicking off at 8 p.m. and going all the way till 2 a.m., the longest dance party in downtown Macon. Giant De Niro, who thrilled at the Bragg Jamuary earlier this year, are going to be rocking the Hummingbird this Friday night. All of that and much, much more. And make sure to stop by the Robbins Financial tent to register to win a sports-themed gift basket. They're going to be set up right outside of the Social Duck around 4:30 p.m. So come on downtown. It's First Friday. Let's party.
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We just heard the Old Crow Medicine Show. That's The Last American Waltz with Molly Tuttle. Welcome back into the program. It's 8 to 8 coming your way this Wednesday night. We have rolled into 10 o'clock, and we are going to rip the lid off of this hour with what is undoubtedly the heaviest song that you will hear on The Creek today. And it comes courtesy of a band that they're an anomaly in rock and roll. They've only released two albums to date, and most people are only aware of one album, and actually, if we really get down to the minutiae of it, most people are only aware of a single song. I'm talking about the band Ram Jam. Of course, everyone knows the song Black Betty off of Ram Jam's self-titled debut, but did you know that a year later they released another album, an excellent follow-up, and an album that was super, super heavy for its day? It's called The Portrait of the Artist as a Young Ram. We're going to get into one of the early songs on that album. Here's Ram Jam with Gone Wild.

100.9 The Creek, the sound and soul of Central Georgia. If you know the sound of that music right there, then you are probably aware of what I'm about to say to the larger audience, and that is that sad news in the world of horror movies and horror fiction. Victor Miller, the celebrated writer of the original Friday the 13th film, the creator of characters like Jason and Pamela Voorhees, and the heroine Alice Hardy from the first movie. Victor Miller has left us age 86, and if you knew anything about Victor Miller, to be 86, this dude looked like he was in his 50s and still acted like he was half his age. In recent years, he was involved in a pretty long lawsuit with Horror Inc., the owners of the Friday the 13th franchise, and he came out the winner and was able to get control back of the script and the characters that he created. And since then, a new deal has been worked out with the publishers, and now as a result, we're going to get a brand new Camp Crystal Lake series dropping here this month. And the word around the campfire is that we're going to get some more Friday the 13th motion pictures due out here in the near future. But it all goes back to 1980, June 13th, 1980, as Joe Bob Briggs would say, the day that that red meat came back into the American diet. That's also the day that Friday the 13th and The Shining both debuted in theaters here in the U.S. And my goodness, Friday the 13th is such an influential film as well as series. It spawned the term the slasher film. And for American audiences, it recreated a lot of the magic in those early Italian giallo horror films. As some of the kill scenes in Friday the 13th Part 1 are actually complete recreations of scenes from classics like The Bay of Blood from Mario Bava, the Italian master of horror. However, it was done in a way that just felt new and fresh and really, really of the era. And if you haven't seen any of the Friday the 13th movies, then I don't want to spoil any of the, any of the surprises for you, especially this time of year. All I'll say is go back and start with number one, because that's the one. So start.

start there and work your way forward. And thinking about Victor Miller, man, there are very few writers can say that they changed cinema in that way, and he's absolutely one of them. So thinking of the horror community this evening as we mourn the loss of one of the greats. But we got to move on, so we're going to squeeze in a new one right here before the break. Let's hear from St. Paul and the Broken Bones. This is called Fall Moon.

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100.9 The Creek, the sound and soul of Central Georgia. We just heard the sound of a band at their peak powers, and we heard the sound of a very iconic landmark breathing a sigh of relief. That's Lynyrd Skynyrd live from the Fox Theater in Atlanta from 1976. The concerts that Lynyrd Skynyrd recorded at the Fox would go on to save the Fox Theater from demolition. So we have Lynyrd Skynyrd to thank for that. And what a great concert package that is. The album came out on double vinyl back in the 70s. It was re-released in the 80s on a single CD that cut out many of the songs and played around with some of the solos a little bit. And then eventually it would get re-released on a double CD set that had both nights in their entirety in the correct running order, with no overdubs, and overseen by Tom Dowd, one of the last projects that he undertook in his lifetime.

time was getting that thing prepared for a proper remastered CD release. And so just an absolute astounding release is One More From the Road. Go check it out and go on YouTube and see some of the shows from that era of the band once they got, as Ronnie Van Zant referred to Steve Gaines as the Okie in the band. Once they got him on that third guitar position, they were just destined for absolute greatness. And unfortunately, that was cut short a year or so later. But my goodness, those shows in 76 that are documented for the world to see are just absolute bangers. Up next on the program, we're going to hear from Steve Earle and Del McCoury. This is called The Graveyard Shift.

100.9 The Creek, the sound and soul of Central Georgia. We just heard Billy Bragg and Wilco. That's At My Window, Sad and Lonely. Before that, we heard Steve Earle and Del McCoury. And before that, we heard the uncut live version of Freebird from Skynyrd's One More from the Road. With that in mind, don't forget, we'll be back in here tomorrow with around this same time, bringing you the Southern Rock Revival. 10 to 11, tune in and turn it up. Right now, we're going to hear new music from Ian Noe. This is called the Heidelberg Fisherman's Ball.

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That was the Jayhawks with Keeping Our Heads Above Water. Welcome back into the program. It's 8 to 8 coming your way this Wednesday night. Kicking off the final hour together. We're going to open up this hour with Joaquin Cooter and a number called Over That Road I'm Bound to Go.

100.9 The Creek, the sound and soul of Central Georgia. We just heard Whitesnake. That's right, Whitesnake with Ain't No Love in the Heart of the City, one of the early anthems from the band. Frontman David Coverdale, all over the years, has made no secret about his absolute love affair for the voice of Otis Redding, Bobby Blue Bland, and a number of the blues greats. And so early Whitesnake emulating those sounds, especially there on that number. Ain't No Love in the Heart of the City would be the concert centerpiece for Whitesnake for the first 5 or 6 years of the band. In fact, they named their first live album Live from the Heart of the City, and it's a great snapshot of that band at that time. If you're familiar with MTV Whitesnake, you have no idea what awaits you with their back catalog. Go check out early 80s Whitesnake and be prepared to be really surprised. Anyway, up next on the program, we're going to bring it into the present with new music from Sad Daddy. This is called Bootlegger.

0: 100.9 The Creek, the sun and soul of Central Georgia. That was Sad Daddy with a new one. That's called Bootlegger. HLH is going to take the final break of the evening this Wednesday night. Keep it locked right here to the sound and soul of Central Georgia. 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

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That's Montrose with Rock Candy. Let's bring it into the present now and hear a new one from the band Southern Avenue. 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

Real Music, Real Radio, 100.9 The Creek. That was The Dip with She Gave Me the Keys. And that's all she wrote for 8 to late this Wednesday night. Thank you so much for hanging out here late on the program. I said Wednesday, and that means tomorrow, being Thursday, is the Southern Rock Revival, 10 p.m. till 11. Don't miss out. Tune in and turn it up. Please be safe out there on the highways and have a good night, Macon.

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1: Listen to me, people, let me speak to your soul. 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This is the story of Sputnik Monroe. 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He was a brawler and a grappler with an iron chin. And he stooped to chicanery if it would help.

in Memphis, they still talk of the night. The Sputnik Monroe refused to fight until all of the people, be they black or white, could sit together side by side. There's a basic language every promoter speaks, based on beers and hands and asses and seats. 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

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Deep blue neon, Bud Light light. 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Ho honky

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1: How many drinks of alcohol do you consume a week?
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1: Our top story, Industrion Space Shuttle has its first passenger. 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

0: whose music still echoes through American music, this one-day celebration brings the soul, the rhythm, and the good times. Los Lobos is leading the pack with Mike Madison and Trash Magic, the Sam Grisman Project, Gino De La Fosse and the French Rock and Boogie, Andy Leftwich and the Aces, plus the Macon Music Review. 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
5: Hi, this is Wes Griffith from the Moonhead Group. This is a very special year for us because the Rookery, born July 1st, 1976, is celebrating 50 years. The previous year, the Macon Mall opened, which changed the face of downtown virtually overnight. Original owners, Sam Taylor, Jewett Tucker, and Ralph Skipper, had quite the challenge ahead, but they would persevere as downtown began to shutter its windows. The Rookery became a community gathering place, ground zero for nightlife. Many local musicians would play its stage, and some famous ones too, like Widespread Panic in 87. In 98, local musicians came together at the Rookery to celebrate the life of Braxton Tate Bragg, and Bragg Jam was born. In 2009, in the middle of a recession, me, my wife Betsy, and our partner Chad Evans purchased the Rookery from longtime owner Jim Key. In hindsight, we were gambling on the Rookery to defy the odds once again. We freshened her up a bit, leaned into a more family-friendly atmosphere, rolled out a new menu, and before long, the Rookery took flight once again. Those early years were a magical time. The Rookery and downtown were in lockstep as the city center began to blossom. After several years, we got so busy that we were able to expand into the old Thorpe's building.

0: Come check out the Thorpe storefront where we've wrapped the windows with our story. Many people tell us they had their first date at the Rookery and share memories of gathering there with friends and family. Many of them have signed their names on the Rook's hallowed walls. We've been blessed with support from this community beyond our wildest dreams. It's all of you that came down to get an almond burger, some onion rings, or a Jimmy Carter shake that made it all possible. So from us to the entire community, thank you for making the Rookery what it is today. We hope you guys will come down and celebrate with us. It's been a pleasure to serve you, and we hope to see you again soon.
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100.9 The Creek, the sound and soul of Central Georgia. That was Molly Tuttle with That's Gonna Leave a Mark. Tomorrow is First Friday here in downtown Macon, and live music is the name of the game. The Last Living Souls taking over Grant's Lounge, kicking off at 9 p.m. Over on Cherry Street, the Hummingbird Stage and Tap Room welcomes back Giant De Niro to downtown. You may remember they turned a lot of heads back during Bragg January, bringing their pop-punk alternative rock sound down from Milledgeville. That kicks off at 9:30 p.m. Then across the street at JBA, it's an all-night-long dance party kicking off at 8 p.m. Make sure to stop by the Robbins Financial Tent located in front of the Social Tuck and register to win a sports-themed gift basket. Let's keep it rolling right now and hear music from Anderson East. This is called This Too Shall Last.

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100.9 The Creek, the sun and soul of Central Georgia. That was Duran Jones and the Indications with Morning in America. And good morning, Creek listeners. It's Matt from 8 to late, subbing in for Charles this morning, who's out of the studio. We got a long way to go here and a lot of stuff to get in there, including today is the final day of the Georgia National Fair flash sale. $10 tickets ends tonight at 10 p.m. Go ahead and grab yours now. 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Advanced tickets will go on sale next Tuesday for $15 per ticket. And as you're purchasing, remember, you got the big concert lineup that was recently announced. Lone Star will be rocking the national stage. No relation to the National Beer of Texas. Also, Hanson, Fuel, Jesse McCartney, and Tracy Byrd rounding out the lineup. So $10 gets you in the gate. That also gets you in for those concerts as well. So keep that in mind. GeorgiaNationalFair.com. Right now, we're going to hear new music from Ian Noe. This is called the Heidelberg Fisherman's Ball.

0: 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Look for that on his upcoming album, Canyon Falls Trailer Band, out on September 25th through 30 Tigers Records. 8 till 8's going to step... 8 till 8, oh my goodness, it's early in the morning, it's Creekside mornings. we'll be right back in here after the break. 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Keep it locked right here to 100.9, The Krieg.
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3: 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Soul is the sound, Macon, Georgia, the town. WNEX really lays it down. Love that station. I love them porcupine meat, too.

0: Wake it up. 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Wake it up. Get off here. That's my stop.
1: 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The deeper the roots,

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0: 100.9 The Creek, the Sun and Soul of Central Georgia. Welcome back into Creekside Mornings, coming your way this Thursday morning. That was Paul Thorne with Mission Temple Fireworks Stand. We have grown here in the studio. It's no longer just yours truly. I got Susie here with me.
1: Got a whole party going on in here.
0: That's right.
1: Creekside parties.
0: I actually wanted to pick your brain. I'm glad that you're in here because I wanted to ask about Creek Life Soft Lines, the merchandise. I saw a post about this. It's incredible.
1: Yes, it is fun. You know, in Arkansas, where I come from, I can't tell the story without talking about Arkansas. but we were working in the northeast part of the state, and one of my coworkers asked somebody, "Well, what do y'all do for fun?" And they said, "We go chairing." And she was like, "Okay, that sounds interesting. Tell me more." And so they said, "Well, we take our chairs, we sit them in the creek, and we drink all day long." And I was like, "Oh my gosh, I've been training for that my whole life. I'm like Olympic level at this new sport we call chairing, and it became my whole personality." So that year, we took our chairs to lakes, rivers, creeks, streams, it didn't matter. And we sat our chairs in said bodies of water and just hung out there. And this was long before I knew that I was coming to Macon and long before I knew I would be working with the Creek. So when I came to work here, I was like, you know, like I said, I made that my whole personality. So the chair sitting in the Creek in the logo is real life, inspired by real life creeking.
0: Yeah, it's amazing looking stuff. 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
1: You know, we are on TikTok, and it is anybody that's on TikTok knows it's a labor of love. It's not quite where I want it yet, but we're getting there. You almost have to find your personality on TikTok and find your people. So we're having a lot of fun. You know, we have lots of our podcasts or little clips are going on there. I put the Creek Life on there yesterday. So we're just playing around and trying to figure out who we are in the whole TikTok atmosphere. Is that the right word?
0: The TikTok verse.
1: Yes.
0: There we go.
1: Yes.
0: We're going to get you back to music right now. We've got the Reverend Al Green on deck. This is Take Me to the River.

0: 100.9 The Creek, the sound and soul of Central Georgia. Creekside Mornings coming your way this Thursday. That was the Reverend Al Green with Take Me to the River. And if you want to take it to the lake this weekend, here is your lineup over on the Fish and Pig out on the patio. Chris Anderson Band taking the stage tomorrow night. And then Saturday night, the Creek Zone Big Mike with the Big Mike Trio bringing the party out to the lake. And while we're on Fish and Pig, you may have seen it on the news or on social media earlier this week. One of the regulars out at the Fish and Pig, Walter Arnett, who's been frequenting the place now since its inception as the original Lakeside Restaurant, celebrated his 98th birthday this week. And wouldn't you know where he spent his birthday? Of course, out of the Fish and Pig, of course. So if you're going to be out there this weekend and you see Walter, wish him a happy birthday. I would say buy him a birthday drink, but 98, man, if you line those shots up, then yeah, it's blackout for the rest of the night. So happy birthday will suffice, right? Right now, we've got a brand spanking new one on deck for you from Langhorne Slim, alumni from Brag Jam this year. This is a new number called On Fire.
1: Hi, Lovey. It's Grandma May. I love your song. If I were any better and I felt well, I'd get up and dance.

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I've always been a world away. I can't recall having worked one single day. When it comes to work, I prefer to play the jukebox in

0: artist. So bandcamp.com. Coming your way this morning, Anthony's with us now.
1: Yeah, man. Good morning.
0: We keep multiplying. We're like a petri dish in here.
1: Yeah.
2: I'm telling you, it's Creekside Party.
0: That's right.
1: It's like you pour water on us like gremlins and we just pop out of each other's back.
0: We're sea monkeys.
1: Yes, exactly. Sea monkeys.
0: That's right.
1: Yeah, don't feed me after midnight either. It's almost Christmas time.
0: That's right. That's right.
1: I just want to be colder. It's too damn hot outside.
0: Well, the heat's not the only thing that is really firing up right now. Blind Willie McTell Fest fires up, not this weekend, but next weekend. And the lineup this year.
2: It's a hell of a lineup.
0: Holy guacamole. Los Lobos are going to be jamming out for the Blind Willie Fest. Also, Mike Madison, who graced the Creek stage for Creek Fest this year, back in the area with Trash Magic. That's one of the best band names going these days. Trash Magic.
1: Yes.
0: Our own Making Music Review going to be firing things off on stage that day. And then the Sam Grisman Project, which, Anthony, you were going to tell us a little something about Sam Grisman.
1: Yeah, I had a chance to talk to Sam yesterday. He's the son of legendary musician David Grisman, who is the founder of what people call dog music. And, of course, if you're here in Georgia, D-A-W-G is the Georgia Bulldogs, but that's what he called it, which was a blend of folk and jazz and acoustic. I mean, really, really what Americana is. And, of course, he played with anybody and everybody. He was best friends with Jerry Garcia. And so Sam, being this guy who, it was funny, sometimes you can call out nepotism, but I don't think he's the one, because he just was a kid growing up, and he talked about it, and you'll hear it in a minute, a little bit. We talked off air, too, about how dumb he was to the situation that he grew up in. And he mentions listening to an album of blues and, you know, with his dad, and then going to a party. And he told me, he's like, look, I'm really, after he said the story, he's like, I'm not trying to name drop. He was like, I just didn't know who these people were. He's like, but, you know, I'm 7 years old and I'm playing guitar with different people. And all of a sudden, someone later, or not someone later, he just becomes aware of it later, that he was in a room with Bob Dylan and Tim O'Brien and his dad and Jerry Garcia and Phil Lesh. And you're like, what life was that when you were 7 years old?
0: Just as you do, right?
1: Yeah, exactly. And so, of course, he grew up with all these legendary people. And that's kind of his whole idea, was to continue the legacy of string music and Appalachian music and the stuff that his dad was a famous mandolin player. He fell in love with the bass. He said after learning that Paul McCartney was a bass player, he's like, again, another one. As a child, you don't realize, like, oh, one of the front guys for the Beatles. And he's like, the light bulb moment when I was a teenager was, you can play bass and lead a band? It's like, yes, you can. You can do that. So, yeah, it was really interesting to talk to him and talk about all of the influences in his life. And then, of course, his career now and how he wants to continue that. And I had to throw in there where we were, since they're going to be up the road in Thompson, Georgia, and Capricorn, and the connections with the Allman Brothers and Grateful Dead. And so he told me, and Susie's here too, of course, on the email chain. He said, I'm personally on there. Please remind me of that and drop it in there so I can come back through and play Macon next year. So I'm hoping that he does that.
2: Yes.
1: But he's going to be, of course, in Thompson next weekend. He's got a ton of rotating musicians in his band, along with a few mainstays, but there are a lot of names that you'll know, and he mentions them in the interview as well. So, yeah, it's going to be a lot of fun.
0: Blind Willie McTell Fest, next Saturday. From tickets and info, blindwillie.com. Here's a special interview with Sam Grisman.
1: 100.9, the Creek Real Music Real Radio. Anthony here with you today with a special guest on the phone, Sam Grisman of the Sam Grisman Project. How are you today, sir?
3: I'm doing great. Thanks for having me, Anthony.
1: Yeah, we're super excited about you coming near us to the Blind Willie McTell Festival in Thompson, Georgia. That's next Saturday, September 12th. I got to ask first, I know you're a West Coast guy. Have you ever been or performed in Georgia before?
3: Yeah, a bunch. Over the years with my dad, and then brought my band to Eddie's Attic a couple of times.
1: Oh, nice.
3: And played one other time in Decatur, I think.
1: Okay. So yeah, we'll be a little bit outside of that area, but you have been here, so we'll welcome you back with open arms to Georgia. Of course, Thompson, Blind Willie McTell's hometown, with the history of the blues and roots music. I think that kind of fits right up you guys' alley, because not necessarily with the blues, but bluegrass and the idea of honoring that great music. As you said, you played with your dad, David, who was kind of the founder or creator of what he coined dog music, correct?
3: Yeah, certainly.
1: And you grew up with a lot of these other influences around you in your life.

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We just heard John R. Miller with a new one. That's A World Away off his new album, The Unknowing, available now over on Bandcamp. And tomorrow is Bandcamp Friday, so if you go pick that album up tomorrow, Bandcamp waives all their fees for the day. So 100% of that money goes to your favorite

0: So before we get into like the new project and the most recent album, what is the true importance to you, I guess, of kind of carrying on this roots music all the way across the board, of like telling the American story?
1: Well, I think you just sort of touched on it. As an American, you know, it seems to be more and more of a struggle to find things to be proud of these days. And one thing that we can all be extremely proud of is our musical heritage and how much of a beautiful melting pot America has been to sort of serve as a fertile ground for all these true roots art forms to emerge over the last 150 years or so. And I mean, we Grismans kind of ascribe to the Duke Ellington philosophy of music, where there's only two kinds of music, good and bad.
0: Yes.
1: And so, you know, the music of Blind Willie McTell and his colleagues is just as much of an important part of the fabric of what we do as, you know, the music of Bill Monroe or Doc Watson. It's all just, you know, influence begetting more influence. Yeah. Everybody is sort of participating in the same continuum of great American roots music, and it's really an honor to get to play this music that I was raised on. And, you know, I actually did grow up listening to Blind Willie McTell. I'll really never forget my dad putting on a CD in the car on the way to school, and I expected to hear, you know, this tune, Dark as the Night, Cold as the Ground, sort of a la the Nashville Bluegrass Band or Bill Monroe, you know, Dark as the Night, Blue as the Day, something like that.
0: Yeah.
1: And it was just, you know, Blind Willie McTell playing guitar and moaning the blues, just going, stuff like that, you know. And I was like 7 years old and immediately haunted. And I loved it, you know. So, and there's a couple of things in our catalog that come directly from him, like the song Keep Your Lamps Trimmed and Burning. A lot of people learn that from Yorma and Jack and Hot Tuna. But I learned that from Tim O'Brien, and he learned that from Blind Willie McTell. So, you know, it's all just a part of the same circle.
0: Yeah, and that's what I was going to ask you too. I assume that you, yes, had some influence from the blues and Blind Willie and those contemporaries of his. Like with your album that was released last year, self-titled, of course, there's so many great songs on it. And with that, is there any in particular artist from that album? I mean, you have Bob feature stuff by Bob Dylan, Jerry Garcia, Webb Pierce, Mel Tillis. Any of those that stand out to you that are your favorites to play?
1: Man, it just really depends on the moment for us. You know, as a fan of Jerry and Robert Hunter's writing, some of those sort of like pensive, sad, poignant ballads that they wrote in the later era really pull at my heartstrings. So, you know, we recorded Lazy River Road and So Many Roads, and both of those have a special place in the Garcia Hunter catalog, you know, in my view. And they're, you know, later era tunes, you know, the band that never actually recorded So Many Roads. It was just a really great rehearsal tape of it, and they played it in mostly 95. But yeah, I mean, I couldn't pick a favorite track off of the record. You know, that we played an old time tune that has got to be traditional, called So I'm on the Mountain, which is about as pure a message as you can really sing about these days. It's just sort of, you're going to reap what you sow, which I firmly believe in that concept, the whole karmic reality. But yeah, I mean, you know, there's some instrumental old time music on there, and there's some, original music from some of the guys in the band, and I couldn't really pick one thing or another. I mean, I'm, you know, definitely in the top percentile of Bob Dylan super fans.
0: Yeah.
1: And I pretty much

0: love everything he's ever done, including his song "Blind Willie McTell," which I'm not sure I'm gonna have the time to get the lyrics under my belt, but I do know it well.
1: Absolutely. Like you said a minute ago, not picking a favorite, but kind of going with the flow of things. I mean, I think that's always been the great thing about American roots music, whether you're looking at blues, bluegrass, jam bands, etc., is that all those, you mentioned Blind Willie, like you were expecting maybe a more bluegrass version of it, and then you just heard him moaning the blues. It's you play with feeling. And I think that's the thing with the people that you grew up around and the people that you surround yourself now with the project, you all kind of, I guess, seem to, you're all 100% in on that at all times. What's the importance of that, of just feeling it always and not really letting any particular song dictate how the stage is?
0: Man, I just think it's really important when you give your life to playing music that you try your best and you try to carry the song at all times. Because it's, you know, it's a language that's universally understood. Mm-hmm. And, but not everybody practices, you know, spends the time to really speak the language, and that's totally okay. You know, the gratification that we get comes from improving throughout our lives as musicians and getting to play music that we love and getting to create music that, you know, comes from within, that's really just a product of our influences. So, you know, none of us are doing this to get rich, and none of us are getting rich. So I really see it as sort of like a sacred duty, you know, that some percentage of humans are always going to have to be musicians. And it's an honor to get to play music, and I view myself as extremely lucky for, you know, being drawn towards this music, given the fact that I was born into such a rich musical environment, particularly for somebody who, you know, is an acoustician or somebody who likes to play acoustic music. I can't really draw up a better scenario. So, and I'm just really grateful.
1: Absolutely. And with that, you said growing up, of course, with string musicians and with your dad being a mandolin player and all the other people that you were growing up around, what made you kind of lean in towards the bass?
0: Well, bass was actually my first word.
1: Okay.
0: And I guess I always loved the sound of the bass, and beyond that, just really loved the role of the bass in an ensemble. And sort of understood that from a pretty early age. You know, also understood that bass players can be more than just the bass player in the ensemble. They can be the composer and they could be the band leader. Yeah. You know, I grew up listening to guys like Charlie Mingus and Oscar Pettiford, and, you know, on the other side of the spectrum, I would be listening to the Beatles in the car with my mom. And I guess as a small kid, I didn't really conceive of Paul McCartney as a bass player, but as I sort of got a little older and became a middle school aged and got curious about playing electric bass, you know, my dad brought me to a guitar show and bought me a little Fender Music Man bass when I was about 8 or 9, and I was taking group lessons at the time with my best friend Henry Moser, just learning classic rock and roll repertoire and stuff, and, you know, learned my first couple of McCartney lines, and I went, wow, Paul McCartney is the bass playing band leader as well, you know. I mean, just I'm thinking about guys like John Cowan and the Newgrass Revival, you know, and in the bluegrass world, there's not a lot of explicit, like, room for bass soloing or bass featuring, which is understandable. And, you know, I mostly grew up in that world and playing some, you know, sort of Django-style swing music and old-time music, and playing some Latin music with my dad. You know, he just kind of reared me on all different kinds of music. And I'm really grateful for that background and that

0: experience.
1: Definitely.
0: I guess, yeah, having great bass players in the house made me really interested in the bass from an early age.
1: There you go. And of course, yeah, variety is this little spice of life. And I think I agree, or I know I agree with you, and so many other people will too, with the McCartney thing, because that revelation, that light bulb moment that we all had, like, I remember listening as a child too, and then ding, ding, it's like, oh, wait, he's a bass player? Who would have thought it? Like, the rock and roll band.
0: Yeah, and the bass lines on some of those tunes, you know, are, it's basically just as important as the melody of the
1: absolutely.
0: Tune.
1: Absolutely. Yeah, and then once, like I said, you put it all together and you realize that's Paul, and it just kind of changes your perspective of a lot of different things with different bands in general. With your band, you have kind of a few standing musicians, but you also kind of have different people that come in and out. Is there anybody specific with the project that's coming to Blind Willie?
0: Yeah, I'm really looking forward to playing with this particular version of my band. Mm-hmm. I've got two of my oldest friends who are also a couple of my heroes who are just a tiny bit older than I am, you know, about 10 years older. Mm. And I met these guys when they were playing in a band called Old School Freight Train. My dad was producing that band when I was maybe a freshman in high school. But that would be the great Jesse Harper playing the guitar and singing, and the great Nate Leith playing the fiddle.
1: Nice.
0: They're just two of my favorite musicians and composers. Jesse is an amazing songwriter. And Nate writes some of my favorite contemporary old time tunes. And, you know, it's just been really special to get the two of them together on a few SGP gigs here and there. Because they were really instrumental in inspiring me to continue down this path when I was a teenager. And then I've got one of my oldest collaborators and dearest friends in acoustic music, somebody who I met when I was 10 years old at the Rocky Grass Festival, but he's probably my favorite youngish mandolin player. And he's out with Bailiff Black most of this fall, but he's just one of my dearest friends and plays in our band often, and that is Sir Dominic Leslie.
1: All right.
0: So yeah, it'll be a great group. We'll also have Todd Livingston playing the dobro, who's been a fixture of our project for the last couple of years, and it's going to be a bluesy unit.
1: Absolutely, yeah. We're looking forward to it. This is Sam Grisman from the Sam Grisman Project at Blind Willie McTell Music Festival. That's next Saturday, September 12th. Now, you released your self-titled debut last year, and I know you've done some dates, and you're out on the road and getting back out again. What's the next step after that? Another album in the works, or just kind of letting it go and just kind of going with the flow?
0: Yeah, we spent a little time in the studio this year, mostly up in Port Townsend with my dad, learning some dog music and making sure we had some parts of our arrangements dialed, and just sort of getting to, play through some of that music with my dearest friends and my dad, who wrote the music. Is really an invaluable experience for me, and something that's beyond special, and something that I'm trying to prioritize in this little chapter of our band's existence. So just sort of taking different crops of my friends up to Port Townsend to work on dog music firsthand. And I'm actually headed back there on Saturday to do a little more of that.
1: Awesome.
0: Well, I can't tell you who with.
1: Yeah, that's fine. That's what I know, that you've got a plethora of influences and friends and family friends and other musicians over the years. So I think the surprise is what has left best.
0: Yeah, I mean, I also grew up in Marin County, around, you know, Phil Lesh and his musical reality. Mm. And that's something that has been a huge inspiration for me in terms of how I'm structuring my band, and you know, that being Phil Lesh and friends, and being a broad network of people whose musicality Phil was attracted to and whose friendship Phil valued, you know, just adding different things to his show or the show of that celebrates that particular catalog of music, you know, different combinations of musicians will sort of open up different parts of the catalog, and just keeps everything.

0: something really fresh and interesting and, you know, centered around joy and music.
1: Yep. Well, we'll definitely look forward to that. Enjoy the last project or the last album from the project. Several artists that we enjoy here and that we've gotten to know over the years, I know, are featured on there too, including Logan Ledger, Lindsay Liu, and more. So
0: I can't
1: wait to see who the next guests are, and we can't wait to see you next weekend, man.
0: Yeah, thank you so much for having us. We're really looking forward to being up there. Or out there.
1: Yes, absolutely. That's the Blind Willie McTell Festival in Thompson, Georgia. Kicks off Friday night with a free thing on the square with Blair Crimmins and the Hookers. And then Saturday, a whole plethora of people taking the stage, including the Sam Grisman Project during the day. BlindWillie.com is where you can get tickets. And thanks for taking the time with us today, man.
0: Thanks, Anthony. Appreciate you.

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0: 100.9 The Creek, the sound and soul of Central Georgia. That was Justin Towns Earl with Ain't Waitin'. Creekside Mornings coming your way. Matt and Susie in here with you right now. Susie, if you what are your thoughts on festival season? Do you like fest season?
1: It's my favorite time of the year.
0: Because we got more fests than you know what to do with around here for the next month or so. We've got the King of Soul Fest coming up. We've got Gabba Fest coming up. If you like the beer fest, you know, the best way to kick off a beer fest is with a beer fest.
1: I was about to say.
0: We got a Blind Willie McTell fest. I mean, you need a guide to work all this out. But speaking of beer fest, our good friends over at Okmulgee Brew Pub are going to be kicking off Oktoberfest with a special bartender Q&A. A brewmaster Q&A, I guess is the word we're looking for here. They're going to have the brewmasters of Fall Line Brewing, Piedmont, and Okmulgee in town on Friday, that's September fun. The 11th, answering all your questions about the brew process, about Oktoberfest at large, and they're going to be previewing all of their Oktoberfest beers. And then from there, the full weekend Oktoberfest celebration over at Fall Line Brewing on Plum Street. I was reading up about this. They're going to have the big Bavarian pretzels.
1: Yum.
0: That's delicious. They're going to have apple strudel. A little something sweet.
1: Is this the kind of party where they wear the pretzels around their neck?
0: And the lederhosens. They're going to have Oktoberfest themed bands out in the beer garden playing nice Oktoberfest music. And then inside it'll be a German beer hall theme. So, and it's funny, you know, it's Oktoberfest and it's happening in September. And I was reading up Oktoberfest originally centered around a royal wedding, and the party lasted for an entire month.
1: Wow.
0: Therefore, we celebrate Oktoberfest for an entire month here in 2026. And so it's kind of bookended. You've got one beer fest to kick off the season and then another beer fest to continue on the season.
1: As you should.
0: As you should. So you can find out more info about the Oktoberfest celebration over through the Fall Line Facebook page. And I was just looking at 3 full days of activity. So make your plan to come on downtown and partake. Right now, we're going to keep the music rolling in here from the great Margot Silker. This is called That River on Creekside Mornings.

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1: Yes, sir.
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2: What? 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

0: 100.9 The Creek, the sound and soul of Central Georgia. New music there from American Aquarium. History repeats itself. It's Thursday, and if I may pitch towards this evening, 8 to late, there's a guy on there that sounds a lot like yours truly. You'll find out if you tune in tonight.
1: He's pretty cool.
0: It's Thursday, which means at 10 o'clock, we bring back Southern Rock, the Southern Rock Revival tonight, 10 to 11, with limited commercial interruption. And tonight, if you're a fan of some of the deeper cuts from the genre, some of the OGs like the Eric Quincy Tate Band, the Dixie Dregs, things like that, you're gonna be in for a treat this evening. Plus, we'll have plenty of your Southern Rock faves as well. So both old and new from 10 to 11 right here on the Creek. Speaking of things glowing up right now, you can't talk about Southern made music and not talk about Eddie Ninevolt. He's been glowing up for a couple of years now. You may remember he came to town and recorded at Capricorn Studios, and he loved the project so much that he named the album Capricorn, and that thing came out and immediately started going to the top of the blues charts. He's been over to Europe several times now since that album came out, and you can head over to YouTube and see some of these pro shot concerts just absolutely bringing the goods to the European stage. And I say all that to say that Eddie Ninevolt, right now, he's blowing up.

100.9 The Creek, the sound and soul of Central Georgia. New music there from Eddie 9 Volt. That's Blowing Up. Make sure to go over and blow up his Bandcamp page tomorrow for Bandcamp Friday. Buy new music, buy his old stuff, buy merchandise and more. And Bandcamp waives all of their sellers' fees for the day. So 100% of your proceeds go directly to the man himself. Tomorrow is First Friday here in downtown, and that means a lot of live music coming your way. Last Living Souls taking the stage over at Grants at 9 p.m. Giant De Niro coming back through. Giant De Niro were one of the bands that competed in the Bragg Jamuary contest earlier in the year. They're bringing back the pop punk alternative vibes to the Hummingbird stage and tap room. And then JBA's all night long dance party kicking off at 8 p.m. tomorrow.

0: All right, and when you're downtown, make sure to stop by the Robbins Financial Tent. The guest tent will be over in front of the Social Duck. Get yourself registered to win a sports-themed gift basket. Perfect for the football season that's kicking off right now. So that's your first Friday rundown. Of course, you can see the full shebang over at the Newtown Macon First Friday event page over on Facebook. Creekside Mornings will return after the break. Keep it locked right here to the sound and soul of Central Georgia. 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

100.9 The Creek, the sound and soul of Central Georgia. We just heard Allison Krauss and Union Station. That's a new one called Richmond on the James. In case you've missed out, Capricorn Sound Studios and Museum holds monthly concerts inside of Studio B. And looking ahead to October, they have got a trio of big shows coming through. You got the Georgia songbird E.G. Kite and her trio in town on October the 8th. And then the King Center concert series is bringing Carolyn Herring down to the studio. And then closing out the month, Mike Kennebrew and Michelle Malone. So you got three opportunities to get down to Capricorn and check out live music inside Studio B. Recently, a local band, Roof Dog, performed inside Studio B in front of a live audience. And the session was recorded, and they've now released a brand new album. It's Roof Dog Live from Capricorn. Let's hear one off that. It's called In the Woods.

0: 100.9 The Creek, the sound and soul of Central Georgia. That was Roof Dog live from Capricorn, recorded earlier this year inside Studio B in front of a live audience.
1: I was there. It was fantastic.
0: Incredible. And that thing is already out on vinyl, CD. You can pick it up at Fresh Produce. They've got copies of it down at Capricorn Sound Studios as well. And check the calendar over at Capricorn's website for upcoming shows. You were there. You know what it's like in Studio B.
1: It was wonderful. It was just such a great experience. And to see it recorded live, I mean, it's just such talented musicianship. Great. The way it was put together is just fantastic. So it was really fun to go to the recording and then go to the album release party. So yeah, that was fun.
0: Yeah.
1: Good times.
0: Highly recommend it. Any moment of zen we have for today, Susie?
1: What did we learn today? That the morning show is early.
0: It is early.
1: That was the biggest takeaway. But no, it's always fun to be in here in the studio and to get our day started with our favorite audience. So yeah, it's fun hanging out with you, Matt. I always have a good time.

0: It's very funny because Matt and I have exactly opposite music taste, but that's what makes it so much fun to talk about music together and learn more. So that's always a good time.
1: The yin and the yang.
0: I mean, really and truly. It's just a lot of fun. Just to compare notes.
1: Yes.
0: Because there's, you know, decades in between our ages, but there's also, like I said, opposite music taste, but also, like, as you talk about music, I'm so intrigued, and I want to learn more. So that's always fun, to learn more about different kinds of music. You know, it's like the hippie and the rocker. Which always makes for a fun contrast.
1: Yes.
0: But, so yeah, it's always fun being in here. We miss Charles. We love Charles being in here in the morning, but, you know, we're going to have a party if we're together. So that's what's been going on. Creekside party this morning.
1: Creekside party.
0: And I don't like the look on Anthony's face right now. Oh, the joys of radio. So yeah, today we have podcasts coming out. We have Sound and Soul of the South. I don't know if you've, had a chance to listen to our podcast, but we have 5 now. Is that right? There's a lot, and there's more in the works, I will tell you that. So if you don't know about our podcast, Whipping Post is 5. So I've counted it out loud so many times in my head. Genuinely Southern with Mark Ballard is just, it's phenomenal. And he is just genuinely Southern. That's wonderful. No dams, where they're talking about the funny stuff that they couldn't talk about on the air for the past 10 years. Behind the scenes look. And it will evolve into something even more fun as time goes on and as we move to the Bib Theater, because we have big plans for that one. But it's all in good fun, and it's funny stories.
1: And you guys don't talk about dams.
0: I mean, not much. he's getting on the mic now.
2: I mean, the next episode is focused on the Juliet Dam.
1: Oh, is it really?
2: Actually, yeah. So
1: So it's just going to be called Dams for the next
2: episode. And then maybe like Sinclair, too.
0: We're just going to cover all the dams.
2: We're going to cover all the dams and the lakes of central Georgia. So,
0: love that.
2: Yeah.
1: Nice.
2: No, really, though. Yeah, it's if anybody thinks that we're going to be like crazy serious or whatever, that's not the point of this. Mm-hmm. It's basically, as Charles and I kind of leaned into last episode, was it's black and mild without a filter.
0: Love it.
2: From the past. Nice. So, and sans music, of course, it's a podcast. But we get to tell the stories, and occasionally we'd have our, I don't know if you remember this, Matt, cone of silence, where we'd turn the mics off, and we would say something internally and then go back on air real quick. But we don't have to have a cone of silence anymore. We just say, blanket, and say it.
0: Blanket.
2: Blanket. Blanket.
0: It's our new code word, blanket. It is, yeah. Love it. So. So No Dams is just a lot of fun, and like I said, and like Anthony said, stories that they couldn't talk about on the air before.
2: Yeah, colorful language.
1: Juicy, savory.
0: So let's talk about Ripple Makers, and it is how sweet it is. Mm. It is about the change makers here in Macon, the nonprofits, the organizations that are doing the good work, making ripples in the community for us in the best way possible. So Ripple Makers has been very sweet, and then the one I love so much, Sound and Soul of the South. Mm-hmm. You know, our tagline here on the radio is Sound and Soul of Central Georgia. And so we want to broaden that conversation and talk about music tourism, attractions, museums, venues, all around the South. Festivals, just the storyline of what's going on in music around the southern part of the U.S.
2: Yeah.
0: So that's what we've been, Memphis Export was last week. This week is really fun. It is the Music Road Trip app.
2: Yep.
0: And these people are sharp. They started Diddy TV. Do you remember Diddy TV?
2: Yeah, we've done some projects, kind of like worked with artists when they were doing stuff in Macon before, where they did something maybe at Capricorn and then came over to the Creek. So, yeah.
0: Yeah, so Diddy TV was where it all started. Then they came up with this Music Road Trip app. I think she said it's been live just over a year. Mm. And then they have a really cool newsletter called The Seeker that is really well done. And so tune in to learn more about that on streamthecreek.com.
2: And Matt, I think you'll be interested in this. I think next month you are doing an episode just on Bret Michaels' pants, right?
1: Ooh, savory.
0: You know, why not?
2: Yeah. That's all in jest.
1: Yeah.
2: That's a conversation for No Dames. Anyway.
0: Well, as you can tell, we never have any fun up here at all.
2: Sure.
0: But yes, the podcast is just another way to broadcast the Macon experience 24/7, yep. Which, you know, music is our first love and storytelling is a close second.
1: And don't forget about that TikTok.
0: No, don't forget about that TikTok. And

0: You know, just have patience with us. It's hey, we're getting there. Hey, someday.
1: All things come back around eventually. We'll get on that MySpace train here in the near future.
2: Sign me up. It is back.
1: Yeah.
2: Sign me up.
0: Because when it went away, I fought it. Because Facebook seemed, you know, it started for college students, and I was well beyond that at that point. And so I held out. I held out and I held out. It was just me and Tom there.
2: Look, me too for a long time. Yeah. But yeah, once we get back on the MySpace train, who knows? You might make it to our top five friends.
1: That's right.
0: Top eight. And I'm in.
2: Top eight.
0: I'm in.
2: Let's see who's going to make it.
1: Anthony, what you got coming up later today?
2: I don't want to talk about it.
1: Oh.
2: I got a lot of technical stuff to do.
1: Nice.
0: If you see Anthony in public, just give him a high five.
2: I'm good with that.
0: Keeps us on the air.
2: I'm good with that. I got to work through some issues for Mercer football, which is fine. It comes with part of the not fun part and technical part of the job. As Susan said, we do have fun, but it's a brain ache. That's all.
0: Yeah.
2: But yeah, that's what I'm doing today.
1: Yeah.
0: He gets all the high fives.
2: Yeah. And then hoping my kid takes a nap. That's all I hope for these days. I want my equipment to work and my child to take a nap so she doesn't scream at me later.
1: There you go. Well, tune in late this evening, 8 to 8, the Southern Rock Revival, 10 till 11. We'll give you a little taste of what's to come right now with Greg Allman. This is his solo rendition of Midnight Rider. Have a good day, folks, and follow us over on StreamTheCreek.com.

0: The most soulful artists on the scene are coming to downtown Macon for the 5th annual King of Soul Music Festival, celebrating the life and legacy of Otis Redding while supporting programs at the Otis Redding Center for the Arts. 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
1: Hi, this is Wes Griffith from the Moonhead Group. This is a very special year for us because the Rookery, born July 1st, 1976, is celebrating 50 years. The previous year, the Macon Mall opened, which changed the face of downtown virtually overnight. Original owners, Sam Taylor, Jewett Tucker, and Ralph Skipper, had quite the challenge ahead, but they would persevere as downtown began to shutter its windows. The Rookery became a community gathering place, ground zero for nightlife. Many local musicians would play at stage, and some famous ones too, like Widespread Panic in 87. In 98, local musicians came together at the Rookery to celebrate the life of Braxton Tate Bragg, and Bragg Jam was born. In 2009, in the middle of a recession, me, my wife Betsy, and our partner Chad Evans purchased the Rookery from longtime owner Jim Keith. In hindsight, we were gambling on the Rookery to defy the odds once again. We freshened her up a bit, leaned into a more family-friendly atmosphere, rolled out a new menu, and before long, the Rookery took flight once again. Those early years were a magical time. The Rookery and downtown were in lockstep as the city center began to blossom. After several years, we got so busy that we were able to expand into the old Thorpe's building. Come check out the Thorpe's storefront where we've wrapped the windows with our story. Many people tell us they had their first date at the Rookery and share memories of gathering there with friends and family. Many of them have signed their names on the Rook's hallowed walls. We've been blessed with support from this community beyond our wildest dreams. It's all of you that came down to get an almond burger, some onion rings, or a Jimmy Carter shake that made it all possible. So from us to the entire community, thank you for making the Rookery what it is today. We hope you guys will come down and celebrate with us. It's been a pleasure to serve you, and we hope to see you again soon.
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1: Look, Sheriff, you haul me in just to bug me with this kid while you're wasting your time. 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
3: 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Thank you so much for making us part of your day. It is almost Friday, ahead of a long weekend, so of course, as Robert Earl Keane sings about, I'm feeling good again on 100.9 The Creek.

0: Alex Amen's California Blues on 100.9 The Creek. It's going to be a hot one, friends. Stay hydrated. Keep that water with you. Keep the Gatorade with you. Liquid IV. Whatever it is that you do to stay hydrated, do it. Sparkling water, maybe? Ooh, I might just help myself here as I'm in the studio to a beautiful sparkling water. So I'm going to go do that. And yeah, just a nice reminder, it's hot. And we're going to get some cool down into next week, but warm, and it looks good for tomorrow as well, for First Friday, right here in downtown Macon. We'll talk a little bit more about that in just a little bit. Here's Joe Tex right now. I gotcha on 100.9 The Creek.
1: I gotcha! Uh-huh!

Esther Rose on 100.9 The Creek. That's the song Chet Barker. Here's Devin Gaffilian right now with Black Dog Rabbit Hole. 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

That's Jade Bird's Head Start on 100.9 The Creek. Tomorrow, coming up during the Friday lunch special, right here on Lunch with Lane, we're going to be thinking ahead to Monday. It's Labor Day. It's a day off. So the entire playlist is going to be built around that. What does that mean exactly? You're just going to have to tune in and find out. Here's Jason Isbell right now, Dress Blues on 100.9 The Creek.

Bruce Springsteen, of course. That's further up the further on up the road, right here on the Sound and Soul of Central Georgia. Coming up before the top of the hour, Paul Thorne, I Don't Like Half the Folks I Love, is on the way. Here's new music from Fruition right now. I Am Not Afraid.

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1: And what are you going to say to your fans when they ask you some questions about it?
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Sunvolt Serenade song as we move into hour two of Lunch with Lane on your Thursday. As always, Lunch with Lane presented by our good friends at Lane's Southern Orchards. And because we're in hour two, that means it's Friday Eve because it is Thursday afternoon. How about that? We're looking forward to Friday. Maybe tomorrow's a casual Friday because we're loading into a long holiday weekend. There again, like the theme for the lunch hour, the music that's going to be on the playlist, you're going to have to tune in and see, will it be a casual Friday for Aaron on tomorrow's Lunch with Lane? Wait and see for that. Here's Taj Mahal. And you know what? I have to disagree right now vehemently with Taj Mahal. The song is called Having a Real Bad Day. I'm having a real good day. And so I'm going to play the song anyway, but I'm going to sit here in disagreement with the great Taj Mahal on 100.9 The Creek.

0: Don Bryant's Your Love is to Blame on 100.9 The Creek. There's something interesting happened on this day back in 1928. Something we should all be celebrating. And I will tell you what that is in just a few moments. But here's Brent Cobb right now, if I don't see ya, on 100.9 The Creek.
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1: Stephen Wilson Jr.'s Preacher's Kid on 100.9 The Creek. This next song makes me smile for a variety of reasons. It was on the warm-up list for my college football team. Not my... The college I went to, I didn't play college football. But it was on their warm-up tape. It was a tape at the time. And it was also suggested to my dad as the director of a church choir, that this would be a great song for Christmas. So I always think about this, and we play it at the holidays in honor of that suggestion. Here's Johnny Cash, Ring of Fire, on 100.9 The Creek.

Eric Bibb, talking about a train on 100.9 The Creek. I mentioned a couple of days ago that I had a great conversation with my friend Joey Stuckey. Joey is celebrating 30 years in the music industry coming up later this month. On September 30th, he's doing a grand reopening, ribbon cutting for a beautiful renovation of his studios right here on 3rd Street in Macon. And as part of that celebration on September 30th, it starts about 4 o'clock. They'll do a ribbon cutting, there'll be tours, and he's bringing in his friend as a special guest, the great Jimmy Hall. And then about 4:30 or so, both Joey and Jimmy are going to go upstairs into the Stuckey building, and they're going to put on a little concert, about a 45-minute, 50-minute, 60-minute concert. See how the music flows. But Joey and Jimmy will be playing a very limited seating free concert in the Stuckey building on September 30th. So you want to make sure you can be there to see everything that Joey has done with the renovations of his studio. Some new technology, including a microphone that came in a case that is probably as secure as the nuclear football that follows the president everywhere. Joey was telling me that there are keys and codes and all sorts of things to get this microphone out of its carrying case. But Jimmy Hall will be there joining Joey for a concert. And then, again, you can take tours into the evening as well coming up later this month. September 30th, be on the lookout for that. In honor of that, here's Wet Willie right now, Countryside of Life on 100.9 The Creek.

Steve Earle, Devil's Right Hand on 100.9 The Creek. And as a reminder, I know Rick was in earlier in the week talking to Anthony and Matt on Creekside Mornings, but you can tune in to hear the Mercer football team. The great Rick Cameron and Billy Andrews will bring you the game against Presbyterian. You can also go to Five Star Stadium Saturday night, 6 o'clock kickoff. That means pregame starts here at 5 o'clock on the Creek, or wherever you tune in, you can listen on the radio or streamthecreek.com, and they'll be bringing you all of the action from Five Star Stadium. If you go, pop in an earbud and listen to Rick and Billy describe what's happening on the field for you. So go out and check out your Mercer Bears as they look to go 2-0 to start off this season. Daniel and Steve are on their way in. I'm going to hand things over. And right now, here's Sierra Farrell, Trying to Love You on 100.9 The Creek.

0: Friday, September 11th, with a free concert featuring Blair Crimmins and the Hookers in downtown Thompson. 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
1: You're such a disappointing pair. I prayed so hard for you. It saddens and hurts me that the two young men whom I raised to believe in the Ten Commandments have returned to me as two thieves with filthy mouths and bad attitudes.
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The Jayhawks with Keeping Our Heads Above Water. You don't expect to hear me at 1 o'clock on a random Thursday afternoon. Anthony here with you. But just letting you all know, we've got something going on in the studio. So Daniel will be kicking off Creekside Sports in just a few minutes. Here's a little Ry Cooter. I got mine.

0: Welcome in, Daniel Shirley here. Thanks for joining us. Anthony kidnapped our studio for a little bit, so to get some things worked on. So,
1: all right, am I here?
0: Yeah, you're here. Yeah.
1: So I can hang with you now that I messed up your time. I'll also invite myself into your show.
0: Yes, well, we appreciate you getting that done because you were working on stuff for football. I mean, it was a sports thing you were working on. So.
1: Yeah, we got our broadcast up last week, but our good partners and buddy Greg Elrod over at Sports Mike had to kind of do some backflips to make sure that everything was working on his end. But and even though that we're all in this together as partners, like. We don't technically, I guess, work with Sports Mike other than we want all of our equipment to make sure everyone's happy.
0: Yes.
1: And there are a lot of parents and family of players out there that have always known Sports Mike to carry it, even before we had football on the air. So we wanted to make sure everything was worked. And we're going to test it again this afternoon, but I think everything is good to go for game number two.
0: So we're good to go now. So we appreciate y'all fixing that and getting that set up. So we are running a little bit late. So we're going to go real quick here. Just to let you know who we have on the show. Jamoski Ward, the head coach at Central, will join us coming up in about 5 minutes. And then Josh Kendall from The Athletic at 1:30. Chad Bishop at 2:15 from the AJC, talk some Braves. And then Joe Rexrode from The Athletic to talk some college football. So that's our show today. Set up.

0: Steve is not here today. He's going to be out on Tuesdays and Thursdays for a few weeks with some stuff with his company. So we'll be flying. I'll be flying solo the rest of the show, unless Anthony wants to hang out. It's not like he has anything to do. So.
1: I mean, I might be able to pop back in because I got to take a breath now and sigh of relief that you've been
0: running around pretty hard since I got here this morning.
1: No, it feels like for the last 2 weeks. Yeah. To make sure this is all working correctly, but I think it is now. So
0: now we're set up, right?
1: I will know officially at 3 p.m. after you're out of here. Okay. Rick and I are going to do a test in the first hour of the drive.
0: There you go. Yeah. So we'll see. And then this will also help us eventually. We've talked about doing our show at Mercer on Fridays.
1: Yes. So one more thing has to be done for y'all to do that. And that is actually going to be with Greg, who we were working with Sports Mike. He's got to finalize that setup for me. And then hopefully not tomorrow, but by next week y'all will be able to do the live broadcast.
0: That's the goal. But and then we might do it out, you know, other places as well. All right, well, let's take a break. We'll come back. We'll get Coach Ward on, talk some Central Chargers football. They're 2-0 start of the season. They're off this week, so it's a great time to talk to him. So we'll do that right after this.
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6: 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Daniel Shirley and Steve Norris.
7: Welcome back. Daniel here, flying solo today. Steve will be back tomorrow. Let's talk some Central Chargers football. And to do that, we bring in head coach Jamoski Ward of the Chargers. Coach, how are you?
8: I'm doing pretty good. Thanks for having me on.
7: Yeah, we appreciate you being here, Coach, and thanks for doing this. What a great start to the season. You guys are 2-0. What's been the difference with this team? I know it's your first two games with the team, but this team had not won a game in a couple of years, and you guys are 2-0 to start this season.
8: Right. I feel like the kids have bought into the process, and we've been working extremely hard since January when I first

0: got in and was able to meet with the kids. And, you know, it's been a slow process, but I'm really excited about where we are right now. My hat is definitely off to my defense right now. We played two games in a scrimmage game, and our defense has not allowed a single score. So, we've kind of built the team around them, and, you know, they've done an extremely good job on the defensive side of the ball so far.
1: Yeah, 72-0 so far to start the season, Coach, in the two games. You beat Central 30-0 and in Jordan 42-0. I don't know that it gets much better than that. What's been the key to the defense? How have you guys gotten this group to buy in so quickly and to be so dominant so far?
0: So the thing about it defensively, we're pretty old on the defense side of the ball. We're primarily, senior and junior led on that side of the ball. So, we have several senior, junior and senior leaders that have done a really good job for us so far. Linebacker Carlos Griffin, outside linebacker, strong safety, Wyquavius Gaithier, who was able to move on that side of the ball. And, we've done a good job tackling. Our defensive staff has put together some good schemes for these first 2 weeks. And, for the most part, our guys have executed the game plan on that side of the ball.
1: When you see this team, like you said, you weren't there for the last few years, but they've been through a lot. And for these guys, what was the reaction from the players these first two nights? To you put all that work in and you don't win any games, that's got to be hard. But to see them win these games, they had to be just thrilled with the way they played these first 2 weeks.
0: They're extremely excited about it, and not just the players. The school and the community has been really excited about what we've done so far. But they're extremely happy, and I've been, really happy to see how excited they've been about it, but the thing I've always been telling them, I continue to tell them is that, we got to continue the process. And they've bought into it, our numbers are up, tremendously over what they've been the last couple of years. And the kids are very excited about it, and I'm happy for them, because, they have, endured a lot over these last couple of years. So, just to see them to go out here and, get some early wins, so to kind of get that monkey off their back. So, I'm really happy about it, because if you're a junior here, we got a really good junior class here. And, and up to 2 weeks ago, that class had not won a single football game. I'm really happy about it. I'm really happy for them. They're really excited about it. The school is really excited about it. So, we're just going to continue to work, and hopefully we can keep this thing going.
1: Yeah, that's awesome to hear and see that everybody is so excited. It should be. I was excited, Coach, when I saw those two scores, because we want the local teams to do well, and it was really cool to see that. You mentioned the defense. Obviously the offense has played well too, scoring 72 points in two games. What's been the key offensively for you guys?
0: Well, we've done a good job. We brought in a new quarterback, Tyquez Floyd. He played last year. So, with him, we kind of brought in, a new system kind of things I've done over these last couple of years. And he's done a good job so far. We got a couple playmakers. Justin Hodges, have several touchdowns so far. He's got a special team score. And, we kind of got a platoon-type deal at running back. We're playing Wyquavius Gaithier. He's getting some totes. Austin Shannon is getting some totes. Carlos Griffin is getting some totes. So, they've done a good job there also. So, one of the things I've been most excited about over these 2 weeks is that we've been able to both run and throw the ball. We've been pretty balanced. So, we know that's exactly what we're going to have to do over these next couple of weeks to, have some success in the region. But for Tyquez being a 10th grader, a young kid, how he's commanding the offense so far, how he's grasping the offense so far, he's far ahead of schedule from where we thought he would be at this point in the season.
1: Central head coach Jamoski Ward joining us here on the show. Coach, you're off this week. Is this a good time to have an off week after playing so well? What's been the focus this week as you guys don't have a game to prepare for on Friday night?
0: Our focus this week has been fundamentals and weight room. We've had three good days of practice, and I'm happy to say that today. Our junior varsity has a JV football game at East Lawrence, and it's the first JV football game here in over 3 years.
1: Wow.
0: So the kids are really excited about that. I'm able to go down here and, coach against my coaching mentor, Coach Hicks, and, You know, he's invited us down, so we're really excited about

0: that. So, you know, we poured a lot of time into our young kids over this week, you know, practice Monday, Tuesday, and Wednesday. And, you know, as far as our older guys, you know, we just kind of, you know, there's several things over these first couple weeks that we knew we had to clean up. So, you know, we worked on cleaning those things up, kind of stayed away from each other as far as a lot of the contact so we could stay healthy. But, you know, one of the good things is that we were also relatively healthy as we kind of get into our region, you know, the week after next. So, you know, it's been a really good week of practice for us.
1: And then you guys, when you come out of the bye week, you've got Brookstone on right. the road, right? So what do you know about them? What have you even seen anything on them? Like maybe you go watch them play tomorrow on Friday to scout.
0: Yeah, we're going to send a couple coaches over to scout. You know, we got a couple film on. It's going to be a really big test for us. You know, Brookstone is a really good football team. You know, they've kind of, you know, got off to a slow start, but they played some really good teams. They played Westfield, they played Spencer, they played Glenwood, and they got Stratford this week. So they played some really good teams. They're all really good teams. It's a team with a lot of talent. You know, it's going to be a really good test for us. And I like how our season is structured that, you know, we're able to get that game. And then, you know, that's going to give us a good litmus test as we, you know, talk about some really tough region teams that we're going to play over the next couple of weeks. When you talk about Lamar County, when you talk about Northeast, Southwest, you know, we got a gauntlet of teams that we're going to have to play over these next couple of weeks. So, you know, I feel as if the bye week is a good time for us, you know, as we move into those next couple pivotal games.
1: You mentioned the region, and it is a new region for you guys. It's great, I think, that Northeast, Rutland, Southwest are all in the region with you guys. Lamar right. is a local team as well. But now it's the point, you know, the point rankings for everybody, not just, you know, certain classifications. What do you think about that? Is that a good thing for you guys? Bad thing? How do you think that'll work out? Or is it, you know, TBD?
0: You know, I kind of feel, you know, as if you kind of take care of business in your region,
1: okay,
0: that will be fine.
1: Yeah.
0: There's several good teams in our region that's going to have really good records. That's gotten off to a good start already. So, you know, my idea is that, you know, I'm familiar with the PSR. You know, I didn't have to deal with it last year at Wilco just because, you know, single A, you know, was kind of the traditional structure as
1: sure.
0: far as the playoffs. But, you know, what I've kind of shared with my kids, what I've kind of shared with my staff is that, you know, I believe if we're one of those top four teams in our region, you know, the playoffs will take care of themselves.
1: Yeah, it feels like that. I mean, there, like you said, there's good teams in this region, including
0: right.
1: the Central Chargers, who are in first place in the region
0: right,
1: right now. Coach, I mean,
0: right.
1: how do you juggle the excitement with not getting too excited? You know,
0: right.
1: if you understand what I'm saying, I mean, because you don't want kids, the players to think, okay, we've arrived. I mean, that's obviously
0: right.
1: something that you guys will have to handle now as well.
0: Right. And, you know, the thing that I tell my players all the time is, you know, we want to have a 1-0 approach every day. You know, so, yes, we were excited about getting the first two wins, and we're going to be happy about it over the weekend, but that next Monday starts an entirely different week.
1: Okay.
0: It's a different week. It's a different opponent. It's a different opponent to prepare for. And, you know, the thing that I always instill in my guys is that, man, we're trying to win the game throughout the week. And if you kind of take care of your business Monday, Tuesday, Wednesday at practice, the game will take care of itself on Friday. So,
1: right.
0: You know, so there's a lot of excitement. But at the end of the day, you know, like I told him a couple weeks ago, you know, when we play Brookstone, after the end of the Brookstone game, you know, we're all 0-0 right now. So whether you got off to a slow start, if you're 0-3, 1-2, 2-0, or 3-0, you know, that slate is kind of wiped clean as you get into region play. So. You know, that's definitely something that I'll continue to talk about over these next couple of days. But, you know, we're happy, you know, but we're also hungry for, you know, a little bit more.
1: And I would imagine you're really interested to see how your team handles being on the road, right, next week. First road game for this group.
0: Right, right. The first road game against a really good opponent.
1: Yeah.
0: And, you know, I've been kind of talking with the staff as far as, you know, what time we need to leave, you know, not a bad ride, but a decent ride, you know, and, you know, try to get them over there, you know, make sure that we're focused and ready to play. But, you know, Brookstone has a lot of, you know, it's certainly going to be a good test for us.
1: Well, it should be a lot of fun. Coach, we are so excited for you, happy with what y'all have accomplished already, and looking forward to see what else

0: you can accomplish this season. Thanks for doing this, and we'll talk to you again soon.
1: Hey, I appreciate you for having us on.
0: There you go. There's Jamoski Ward, head coach of the Central Chargers. Yeah, the Chargers are just playing really, really well. They're 2-0 right now. They're off this week. I shouldn't say they're off. They're working. They have a bye this week, and then they will play at Brookstone next Friday night, and we'll see if the Chargers can go 3-0. Remember, this was a team that had lost 22 straight games going into this season, and Coach Ward and his staff are just doing a tremendous job getting them off to a great start to this season. They're 2-0. They beat they've won their two games by a combined score of 72-0, and they're just rolling in this bye week. And they they beat Greenville and Jordan in their first two games. So we appreciate Coach Ward doing that, and we love having our local coaches on. We're going to do that a lot more throughout the rest of this season. And just wanted to start with Coach Ward because they've had such a great start to their season, and they're off this week. So they have a bye week this week, so that it was a great time to get him on the phone. All right, let's take a break. We'll come back. We will continue the football talk. We'll talk some Atlanta Falcons with Josh Kendall of The Athletic right after this.
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0: Welcome back. Daniel here. Let's talk some Falcons. And to do that, we bring in Josh Kendall from The Athletic. Josh, how are you today?
10: Good. How are y'all?
0: We're good, man. Thanks for being here. We appreciate your time, as always. Josh, we got to ask you first off, why four quarterbacks? I know you've written a

0: couple of stories about that. The Falcons are keeping four quarterbacks on the 53-man roster, and we know that's fluid, and guys move up and down. But why did they start with four quarterbacks on the roster?
1: Well, they like Jack Strand enough, the undrafted free agent rookie, that they didn't want to expose him to waivers. In order to get somebody to the practice squad, you got to put them through the waiver process first. At that point, anybody in the league could pick him up. That probably wouldn't have happened with Jack Strand, but he's been good enough that they didn't want to take the chance. At the same time, I don't think he's quite ready to be in an NFL game at the moment. And if you're the Falcons with Tua Tagovailoa and Michael Penix Jr. as your top two quarterbacks and their health histories, you've kind of got to have a third quarterback who's ready to play at any minute. So then you get Cooper Rush as basically this team's third quarterback, and Jack Strand, who I would expect at this point to stay on the 53-man roster the whole season, just as a way to protect him. But, you know, the plan would not be for him to be on the field, I don't believe, just to develop.
0: Is he a guy that they're looking at? Like, maybe he's our guy a year from now? Or I mean, is there that kind of chance, you think? Or is that a, you know, just a...
1: Certainly. Okay. Certainly that's a chance. If that was not a chance, they wouldn't have kept him around. There'd been no reason not to throw him on waivers, and who cares if he gets picked up. Sure. But this is a team that does not have a clear answer about the 2027 quarterback, and it can't afford to give away any potential options, even if in their mind it's only a 5% option.
0: Right, right. No doubt about that. When they start their season next week against the Steelers, do we know who's going to start at quarterback yet?
1: No, they have not announced yet. They keep sort of kicking this can down the road. I would expect an announcement on Monday. I think that, you know, Wednesday would be the latest we would hear. I think Monday is more likely. And it could pop up any day now if they inform the team and that gets out in a way.
0: It gets leaked, yeah. Hey, I mean, yeah. Tua didn't play much in the preseason, obviously, but he didn't look great. So I mean, would you think they have confidence that he could start if Penix is not ready to play, or would they go to Cooper Rush?
1: No, I think it would be Tua or Penix. I don't think they're going to start Cooper Rush. We've got to remember he just got here.
0: Sure.
1: First day of training camp. He's still catching up with the system. Tua at least has had some off-season time. I think Tua or Mike is the guy to start.
0: Okay. What about the rest of the roster? Was there anything that jumped out at you as you were looking through that? You had a really good piece of, you know, one thought on each player on the roster. Was there somebody that jumped out at you when you were putting that piece together?
1: Well, the most surprising thing to me was that Tyler Goodson didn't make the 53-man roster, and that essentially, it sounds like, is because they kept four quarterbacks. When you keep four somewhere, you know, you keep an extra one somewhere, somewhere, you got to shed one. Goodson just looked really good this fall. Throughout training camp, throughout the preseason games, I thought he looked explosive. I think he's in their plans at kickoff returner, but they do have – they got him back on the practice squad, which they felt confident that they were going to be able to do when they released him. As a veteran, he doesn't have to go through waivers. He could have signed with somebody else, but as a veteran, if you reach an agreement and says, listen, you know, this is the situation, this is why you're not on 53, we really want you back, you can have some more certainty that you can get that player back on your practice squad.
0: Okay.
1: He can be elevated on a weekly basis up to three times before he has to go on the 53-man roster. You know, there's always attrition during the season. So, I mean, I expect one way or the other for Tyler Goodson to be on the active game day roster much more often than not this season.
0: Yeah, because, Josh, when I was looking at the roster and there's only two running backs, right, that really kind of surprised me.
1: Yeah.
0: It's only two on the 53-man roster. So that feels like that would be the way to answer that question, right?
1: Yeah, I think he'll be a standard practice or a standard elevation week one and week two, and then, you know, you kind of see what happens after that.
0: Was there a position where you went, okay, they're really strong at this position? I like their tight ends. You tell me, was there somewhere else where you went, okay, they're going to be really good at this position?
1: Austin Hooper has looked good this, you know,

0: Onyewanya, he's not in the plans this year, but this is a team that, has got to start thinking about its future at the offensive line. So I think they like some of the young guys there. The defensive line room looks a ton different. Zach Harrison's not on the 53 man. Mason Smith and Jervon Dexter are in, after a trade for Dexter and signing and the trade for both of those guys, actually. Mason Smith a while ago and Dexter recently. So they've reshaped that line. I think that it looks just more intimidating getting off the bus than it did this time a year ago, and that'll be important for their run defense.
1: Josh Kendall's joining us here on the show. Josh, what about their linebackers? I mean, Kendall Daniels, Harold Perkins are both on the team. I like their linebackers too. What do you think about that group?
0: Yeah, I thought that for most of the offseason, I was pretty confident that Divine Diablo and Christian Harris were going to start at middle linebacker, with Kendall Daniels kind of working his way in throughout the season. Now I've become pretty convinced that Kendall Daniels is going to start next to Divine Diablo when the season starts. They like both of those rookie linebackers, Daniels and Harold Perkins. I think Perkins will contribute more on special teams this year. I say that with some hesitancy because he does bring some juice to the defensive snaps, to the defensive lineup, and he could, because of his experience in college, play some edge rusher snaps, and this team is kind of thin there. So you might end up in a situation where you've got Harold Perkins having to play some edge rusher downs. But I think his future is at middle linebacker, and I think they like his future, but Kendall Daniels is a little bit ahead of him.
1: Is there anywhere, we know, again, the roster's fluid, right? It's not ever set in stone. Is
0: Right.
1: there anywhere do you think that they could add somebody before the start of the season? Maybe pick somebody up who gets waived at the last minute, because these things are always changing.
0: Yeah, now wide receiver still is a real question mark. Obviously, you feel good about Drake. You brought Jahan Dotson over, hoping that he, pops and becomes the player that the Eagles and the Reds and the Commanders thought he was going to be when he was a first round pick. But he didn't flash for me in the preseason. I mean, I think he's a good solid player, but I don't think he's going to, turn any heads this season. Olamide Zaccheaus is your three wide receiver. He's a solid veteran, but not more than that. Zachariah Branch will play a lot, the rookie out of Georgia, but they still could use wide receiver help.
1: Is Branch in the plans, you feel like? I mean, because like you said, there's not a
0: Yeah.
1: lot of depth there.
0: Yeah, I absolutely do. I mean, he's their fourth wide receiver in the rotation, it looks like, and I think he'll be heavily involved in the screen game and even some run game stuff. So I think that you'll see a plenty of Zachariah Branch.
1: Josh Kendall from The Athletic joining us. When you look at this team, obviously new head coach, new staff, the defensive staff is almost intact, but what do you think fans are going to see different out of this team this year with this new coaching staff?
0: Well, I mentioned the screen game. I think that, the screen game, and that's the screen game the last 2 years was pretty frustrating. Offensively, I think that this team is going to have a much better screen game. I mean, I'm a nerd. I kind of like that. And I think it highlights some of the specialness of guys like Zachariah Branch and Bijan Robinson. And even Kyle Pitts to some degree. So I think that'll be fun. I think their run game will look a little different, For 6, 5 years under Dwayne Ledford and the head coaches he worked for, this was an almost exclusively wide zone run scheme. Bill Callahan will bring some more variety. Bijan Robinson says it's more like what he ran in college, and he likes it. So we'll see there. I think for me, those are the two things that will pop, that will look different to Falcons fans.
1: And I mean, obviously Bijan can fit in whatever, we've talked about this, he can fit in whatever scheme that you want to run. He's still the focal point of the offense, right? I mean, everything kind of spins off of him, doesn't it?
0: Yeah, I don't think there's any question. We didn't see him play any in the preseason. They played their starters in 2 games, but Bijan never saw the field. There are starters and then there are Bijans. You don't you, he is going to get plenty of work starting September 13th.
1: I love that. They're starters, and then there's, I mean, Josh, isn't he one of the top 10 players in the league? It feels like he is.
0: Yeah, I think so for sure. He was just voted that NFL 100 list, which is not exactly, that's whether or not you think that's gospel or not, but that they released throughout the preseason, he
1: Sure.
0: just came out as number 3. And I think that that's a fair representation of you know, his value and his entertainment value and his value to the Falcons.

0: feeling.
1: Yeah, I love watching him play. There's no doubt about that. Well, hey, man, we appreciate it. Thank you for doing this. We'll talk to you next week.
0: Thanks for having me.
1: There you go. There's Josh Kendall from The Athletic. Make sure you check out all of Josh's coverage on The Athletic. Just go to The Athletic page and then go to the Falcons page. Or you could just Google Josh Kendall, The Athletic, and his page will pop right up. And you'll see all the terrific coverage that Josh has. And he did. He wrote a really good story last week when the roster came out. And it's one thought on every player who's on the roster. And then this week he wrote a story, why did they keep four quarterbacks? And you just heard a lot of the reasons why there in that interview. And, you know, just great stuff from Josh, and always appreciate his time. Josh's going to join us every Thursday at this time. That's kind of the plan right now. We may adjust if he's traveling or if the Falcons are playing or whatever throughout the season. But that's typically going to be Josh's time during the season. And we'll talk a lot of Falcons. We're also going to talk, this is a kind of an addition to this year's show that we weren't able to do last year when we were still doing the 1 hour. We just didn't have time, right? We were just running out of time with guests because we didn't want to bump high school guests or the Mercer coaches or any of that stuff. So we're going to talk, or at least try to talk, to people who cover the other team. So like Georgia, if Georgia's playing Tennessee, we're going to get a Tennessee writer next week. Georgia Tech playing Tennessee, we'll get a Tennessee writer on. Next week, the Falcons play the Steelers. So we're going to have Mike DeFabo on from The Athletic and talk about the Steelers. So if you're wondering, you know, I'm a Falcons fan, I don't know anything about the Steelers. Well, Tuesday at 2:15 will be the perfect time for you to learn quite a bit about the Steelers. And then we're going to do that for, you know, Georgia, Georgia Tech, when they have big games. We're not doing that this week for Georgia. Probably could have done it for Colorado with Georgia Tech, but it was a Thursday night. We've had some moving parts, and we weren't able to do it. So, but, you know, moving forward, Georgia plays Oklahoma. Georgia plays Ole Miss. Georgia plays, you know, these teams. We're going to try to get those people on to talk about those teams and then do that also with the Falcons' opponents throughout the NFL season. All right, let's take a break. We'll come back. We'll talk some lawsuits and the SEC and LSU. We'll do that right after this.
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0: And now, back to Creekside Sports. Daniel Shirley and Steve Norris.
1: Welcome back. Daniel here today solo. Steve will be back tomorrow. Steve's going to be out Tuesdays and Thursdays these next few weeks with some stuff with his company. So but he'll be back tomorrow. We'll preview all of the weekend's games tomorrow. Well, not every game, but all the games that matter to local fans. So we'll talk about a lot of college football on the show tomorrow. We will be joined by Micah Johnston tomorrow. Micah from the Macon Telegraph had to move his segment to tomorrow because he's had something going on today. And we will also be joined by Jordan Bianchi, who usually joins us on Wednesdays. So we'll talk some NASCAR. NASCAR playoffs start this week, so we definitely want to talk to Jordan about that. So we'll do that tomorrow. And the probably the rest of the show will be spent on the Braves and the Phillies coming up. We'll talk some more about the Braves in the next segment. And then we'll talk a lot of college football tomorrow, obviously, and some high school football as well. I mean, it's a two-hour show, and it's going to be jam-packed. So we got a lot to get to. We will do some Braves in the second hour, as I just mentioned, and we will. I'll do that in the next segment. We'll also be joined by Chad Bishop coming up at 2:15 from the AJC to break down the Braves. And then Joe Rexroad from The Athletic, will join us to talk some college football, and I'm sure we'll get into this SEC lawsuit with Joe coming up at 2:30. So we appreciate Joe being here. Here's the thing. We got a game tonight that we want to talk about. We'll talk about that probably in the last segment. Maybe we'll talk about some of that with Joe as well, and had planned to talk about it a little bit earlier than that until, obviously, we missed the first segment almost with the things that were going on here in the studio. And then this lawsuit. And we got to talk about this lawsuit. So here's what's coming up. Today was supposed to be a big day there's a lawsuit filed in Louisiana where there's a hearing today in a Louisiana state court regarding a preliminary injunction that could determine the eligibility status of a number of players, including Daquan Wright, who is the Perry product, and defensive tackle Xavien Harris. Those are former Ole Miss players who were on NFL rosters 2 weeks ago and got cut, and now they're trying to play college football again. And they didn't even go back to Ole Miss. They're trying to transfer to another school to play at LSU. So there's been some back and forth. There's been all this talk of, LSU suing the SEC, which they have done, and that's going to be the hearing today. Well, then this morning, and this story came out maybe about 30 minutes ago, and this is Justin Williams' story at The Athletic. Everybody's written about this story who covers college football at this time. By this time, everybody's written about it. I'm just reading from The Athletic because I work there, and it's free for me to open up the app. But this is from Justin Williams, who we've had on the show. Justin writes, the SEC filed a lawsuit in federal court against LSU head coach Lane Kiffin and other school administrators on Thursday as the conference and university remain at odds over the eligibility status of multiple potential LSU football players who spent time on training camp rosters. The SEC's case argues First Amendment violations by LSU by forcing the conference to associate with actions that violate the conference's rules. Justin writes, a similar legal argument was made by the Big 12 against Texas Tech in the federal filing earlier this summer around the Brinson Soresby. That case has yet to move forward, though the Big 12's argument impacted Soresby's decision to leave Texas Tech and accept permanent ineligibility status from the NCAA. This lawsuit was filed in the Northern District of Alabama, and I'm paraphrasing here what Justin writes. And again, it's on the same day that this other case is being settled or heard in Louisiana, and this is a quote from the filing.

despite the SEC's longstanding rules prohibiting professional athletes from returning to college athletics, defendants saw this as an opportunity to be exploited. They began an orchestrated campaign to recruit professional athletes to join LSU's football roster for the 2026-27 season. And there's some other stuff in the filing. I'm not going to read the whole filing. Obviously, this is wrong. I don't think anybody would, in a perfect world, would say this is what college football should be about. Even Lane Kiffin said he, quote, struggled with this decision. I don't think Lane struggles with any decision that is going to help Lane. And you can ask Ole Miss folks, you can ask Tennessee folks, you can ask Alabama folks, you can ask USC folks, the Raiders, wherever else he's worked. I'm sure you would get the same answer. Lane is about Lane. Lane does whatever is right for Lane in that moment. So I don't think anybody would say, hey, this is what we want college football to be. Even I don't think this is what Lane would want college football to be. But here's the thing that's funny about it. And Lane said this the other day. Well, if we didn't do it and we didn't sign these guys, they'd go play for somebody else. Well, nobody else has signed any of these guys. LSU's the only one as of the current setup, especially going from one school to a different school. There's been guys who were on mini camp rosters who didn't sign a contract who went back. But these guys signed professional contracts. You have to sign a professional contract to be on the 90-man roster. And they did. And now they're trying to play college football again. And look, I'm not blaming DaQuan Wright. I'm not blaming, you know, these other guys who were trying to do this. Xavier Harris, I don't blame them. What would I do if I was 23 and got cut from the NFL and somebody said, hey, come play for us for X million dollars? I'd probably say, heck yeah, let's do it. But also, somebody's got to be, and we've said this several times this week, somebody has to be the adult. And if Lane Kiffin's not going to be the adult, and I don't know why you would ever expect him to be the adult. He's never been the adult in the room. Never. And if you want any evidence, go read this book that's coming out, or just especially the excerpts that are coming out about his time at Alabama, where Nick Saban said he had to keep him away from the sorority girls. He was a married man at that point. So, you know, I don't know why anybody is surprised that Lane Kiffin is the one pushing this envelope, because this is what he does. But do you want this kind of drama? If you're an LSU fan, reach out to us on social media. Go to our Creek page. Go to the Facebook page or the Twitter page. Defend this. Somebody defend this to me where it makes sense. Where if you were a Georgia fan and Georgia was doing this, you'd say, yeah, this is okay. Or if you were a Georgia Tech fan and Georgia Tech was doing this, yeah, this is good. I'm all for this. Look, everybody knows I went to Clemson. I'm a Clemson fan. My son Ben went to Clemson. If Dabo Swinney was doing this, I would say it was wrong from here until the end of time. I'm not being hypocritical about this stuff. This is wrong. And it needs to be stopped. And yes, this is, in theory, who knows whatever the hell's coming down the tracks. In theory, this is just about this year's group. Because the 5-for-5 thing is happening. Starting, you know, right now. And that's why all this is happening. Look, I do blame the NCAA for this too. If they had made this rule in January, maybe DaQuan Wright and these other players don't try to go to the NFL at this point. Maybe that's the case. Who knows?
I don't live in a hypothetical world. I live in the world where we

0: living right now, and this is where we are, and this is absolutely 100% wrong. And I would love for somebody to try to defend it to me and make it make sense. Because there is no way that people who signed professional contracts to play on a professional team in this country should be playing college sports. I don't even like athletes, to be honest, who sign professional contracts in other sports, in other countries, coming to our country playing on our teams. But that's part of the golf scene, tennis, soccer. That's part of the scene in those track. That's part of the scene in those sports. I don't particularly like it because you're hurting American athletes and you're limiting their access to playing. But this can't be allowed. And if it is, it's wrong. It's 100% wrong. And if you're an LSU fan, aren't you at least looking around going, man, we got a game to play in 2 days? And I know Clemson's not great, but Clemson's is a legitimate team, and you got to play them in 2 days. And now you got all this swirling around your team. I wouldn't want that at all. All right, let's take a break. We'll come back. We got to talk some Braves. We'll do that right after this.
1: Everyone in my family uses electricity differently. But when it comes to our Touchstone Energy Cooperative, we all think about it the same way. The co-op is power. Sure, electricity turns the lights on, but power is the information I get from my co-op about efficiency, safety, technology, and I trust the co-op because we are the co-op.
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1: Hi, this is Wes Griffith from the Manhattan Group. This is a very special year for us because the Rookery, born July 1st, 1976, is celebrating 50 years. The previous year, the Macon Mall opened, which changed the face of downtown virtually overnight. Original owners, Sam Taylor, Jewett Tucker, and Ralph Skipper, had quite the challenge ahead, but they would persevere as downtown began to shutter its windows. The Rookery became a community gathering place, ground zero for nightlife. Many local musicians would play its stage, and some famous ones too, like Widespread Panic in 87. In 98, local musicians came together at the Rookery to celebrate the life of Braxton Tate Bragg, and Bragg Jam was born. In 2009, in the middle of a recession, me, my wife Betsy, and our partner Chad Evans purchased the Rookery from longtime owner Jim Keith. In hindsight, we were gambling on the Rookery to defy the odds once again. We freshened her up a bit, leaned into a more family-friendly atmosphere, rolled out a new menu, and before long, the Rookery took flight once again. Those early years were a magical time. The Rookery and downtown were in lockstep as the city center began to blossom. After several years, we got so busy that we were able to expand into the old Thorpe's building. Come check out the Thorpe's storefront where we've wrapped the windows with our story. Many people tell us they had their first date at the Rookery and share memories of gathering there with friends and family. Many of them have signed their names on the Rook's hallowed walls. We've been blessed with support from this community beyond our wildest dreams. It's all of you that came down to get an almond burger, some onion rings, or a Jimmy Carter shake that made it all possible. So from us to the entire community, thank you for making the Rookery what it is today. We hope you guys will come down and celebrate with us. It's been a pleasure to serve you, and we hope to see you again soon.
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5: You see, that's the whole point of being the government. 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
1: 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And now, back to Creekside Sports. Daniel Shirley and Steve Norris.
2: Welcome back. Daniel here. Steve will be back tomorrow. We appreciate everybody joining us here on the show. College football, man, is back, and we love everything about it. We will talk with Chad Bishop coming up at 2:15, talk some Braves, and then Joe Rexrode from The Athletic with some college football at 2:30, and then we'll finish up the show with some college football for sure, and really kind of see what Joe has to say and see what we think of what he has to say. But the big game tonight, Georgia Tech Yellow Jackets, they host Colorado, and I can't wait. I just can't wait. Right now, Georgia Tech is a 6.5-point favorite, and I'm surprised it is that close. I really am. I think Georgia Tech is going to be a really strong team this year. I said last year I thought they would play for the ACC title, and, man, they were so close. They started out the season just great, including a win at Colorado, which was, as Kelly said yesterday, Kelly Quinlan from Jackets Online said that game was just weird from start to finish. And he was right. It was weird. They turned the ball over a lot and still won the game. But this Yellow Jackets team kind of struggled down the stretch. But I think they're going to be really good this year. I just do. Look, I know they got a new quarterback, got a new offensive coordinator. All that matters. New defensive staff as well. They started out 8-0 last year, lost that just heartbreaking game at NC State. I mean, they lost by 12, but they were in that game. They lose 3 out of their last 4 games and, you know, and then lost the bowl game as well. These bowl games, those don't mean anything as far as the season. They still matter because we care about college football. But as far as judging a team, I mean, who played, who didn't play, you know, all that stuff matters. But this team was 8-0 at one point and beat Syracuse 41-16. They beat Duke 27-18. I think Steve said the other day they lost to Duke, but they beat Duke. I think he was referring to the NC State game that they lost. And I like this team. And I'll tell you why I like this team. Is they're going to be physical. They're going to run the ball. They're going to try to win up front. And that's, you know, that's the football I like. It really, really is. I want my team to be able to run the football and push you around and take your will away from you. That's the way I look at things. Is if I can take your spirit, I can win the football game. And how do you do that? You do it up front. And you punch people in the face, and you punch them in the nose, and you bloody their nose. And as Steve said yesterday, you make them like it. And this Georgia Tech team feels like a team that's going to try to make people like it. We saw it Saturday, this past Saturday with Virginia. Veteran offensive line, physical, dominant up front, and they made NC State like it from start to finish, and NC State didn't want any part of it. And you could tell that in that game. NC State was not ready for the physical punishment that it got from Virginia. And, man, I love every bit of that. And not even because I'm biased towards Tony Elliott, because I am. But just, if it had been the other way, I would have liked it. I just like watching teams dominate up front. And you don't even have to be a running team to do it. You can dominate up front and throw the ball. But I love watching teams run the football. And I think that's what Georgia Tech is going to do. Yeah, we got to find out what Alberto Mendoza is. You know, new scheme on defense. But as Kelly said yesterday, they're going to attack a lot more on defense. And I like that too. I don't like teams' defense.

defenses, especially sitting back on their heels. I think that's a dangerous game to play. This whole bend, don't break kind of a theory of defense is a really dangerous way to play that side of the ball. You let offenses get momentum, you let them get rhythm, and then you're just, oh, okay, now we get in the red zone, now we got to make a play. I don't think that's the way you can be a championship team. You can win a lot of games that way just by having more talent than the other team. But I think if you're on defense, if you're going to be a championship defense, you have to attack and you have to get after people and you got to get after the quarterback. And Georgia Tech didn't really do that last year. I think we'll see that a lot more of that from this Georgia Tech defense starting tonight. Man, I can't wait for tonight. 8 o'clock ESPN game. Georgia Tech hosts Colorado, start the season. And there's been other games already. Like I said, Virginia's played NC State. North Carolina played TCU. But this is a big game for Georgia Tech. And you look at their schedule. They got Tennessee next. Then it's Mercer, obviously, on the 12th, on the 19th. At Stanford versus Duke, and then it, you know, then you roll into the ACC play. You know, really, after the Mercer game, it's 1, 2, 3, 4, 5, 6, 7, 8 straight weeks of ACC play. And they are one of the teams in the ACC that is not playing 9 conference games this year just because the ACC has an odd number of teams. Everybody's playing 9 games in the ACC this year, except for a couple of teams, and what those teams are going to do is just play 8. But they also are playing another Power Four team, and that's Georgia Tech is playing Colorado, Tennessee, and Georgia. So they're playing 11 Power Four games, and not many teams are doing that. I think Clemson is. There's only a couple of teams that are doing that. So, or no, maybe Clemson's not. No, Clemson's playing 10. Georgia Tech's playing 11 Power Four games. So they got a tough schedule. But I also think they've got a bunch of games on their schedule that are kind of coin flips. And if they win all those coin flips, they're going to be in really, really good shape. And, you know, I don't think tonight is a coin flip. I think they are going to win tonight, and I think they're going to win pretty handily. And I think they're going to be impressive because I think they're going to run the ball and they're going to make Colorado like it. I don't think Colorado wants any part of kind of a physical play or a physical matchup that they're going to see in this game. I just don't think that that's what Colorado wants to be part of. And, you know, we'll see. Obviously, they have to play the game. But I don't think this game is going to be close. And I can't wait to see how Georgia Tech plays tonight. Again, I'm really interested in seeing the new quarterback. I'm interested in seeing the new schemes on defense. Everything that kind of goes along with that. And what schemes on offense too. I mean, how's the offense going to look differently, right? With new offense coordinator, no more Haynes King. But I think you're going to see this Georgia Tech team be physical and ready to play. And, you know, I mean, yes, they turned the ball over quite a bit last year in this game at Colorado to start the season. It was kind of a weird game, as Kelly said, and I said a little bit earlier. But you don't see Georgia Tech beat itself very much, at least under Brent Key. And that's a sign of a well-coached team, a prepared team. And I feel like this team is that. And this group is that. And we'll see if they can see if they can show that off tonight. Again, first game, there's going to be mistakes. There's going to be things that come up. And nobody's perfect. I mean, if college football, if anybody was perfect, you just give them the win. That's not how the game is played. You have to fight through mistakes. You have to fight through issues.
And

0: I think you're going to see that from Georgia Tech tonight. I'm just really excited about seeing what Georgia Tech can be. And we'll see tonight, starting tonight, and again next week. Man, they got a fun schedule. Colorado and Tennessee to open the season. I mean, that's as good as it gets. If you're a Georgia Tech fan, I think you got to be excited about this. Home games, Colorado and Tennessee. Man, sign me up for that. And Georgia Tech put out a release, I think it was last night or early this morning. This game is sold out. So it should be a good environment. Should be packed. Should be fun. But that's a good, that is a good stadium to watch a game at night, especially when it's packed. And I've been there. Clemson was ranked number 8 in the country many, many years ago and went up there and got beat on like, I think it was a Thursday night. We went, the boys were young, and we went to the game. And Georgia Tech controlled the action and controlled that game. So I'm excited about this Georgia Tech team and seeing what this Georgia Tech team can be. All right, let's take a break. We'll come back. We'll get Chad Bishop on to talk some Braves right after this.
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9: And now, back to Creekside Sports. Daniel Shirley and Steve Norris.
0: Welcome back. Daniel here today solo. Steve will be back tomorrow. Let's talk some Braves, and to do that, bring in Chad Bishop from the AJC. Chad, how are you?
10: I'm doing great. How are you?
0: We're good. I mean, you've got a huge series coming up this weekend in Philadelphia. You'll be heading up to Philly for that series. Covering this team, a four-game series with a four-game lead. I don't know that it gets any better than that, right, in early September.
10: Yeah, there's no doubt about it. We all knew that these games were looming large, right, and here they are, not only four this weekend, but three next weekend, too, in Atlanta.
0: Right.
10: So, yeah, just super excited to be up there. I mean, it's going to be, you know, playoff atmosphere and a lot on the line. But I will say what my argument has kind of been here the last few days is, as big as this is, kind of takes the shine off it a little.

0: bit of a.
1: We lost Chad, I think. There we
0: So,
1: go.
0: I mean, yeah, it's a playoff preview. They're fighting for the division. They're fighting for seeds in the postseason. But when you take a step back, both these teams are going to be in the playoff. Losing for either team is not going to be the end of the world.
1: Yeah, I mean, it feels like I saw the Braves have a better than 99% chance to make the playoffs. I'm not sure. If you, why not just say 100? But we'll see. And the Phillies, I think, were up like 97 or 98%. So it feels like they're both going to be in it. You put out on Twitter a little while ago, there's going to be different a change in the pitching matchups for Monday. Why the move to Grant Holmes on Monday?
0: Well, I think a couple of reasons. Grant Holmes pitched in Washington, D.C. yesterday on Wednesday, and only won a few innings before rain moved in. And he was pitching really, really well and has, for the most part, pitched pretty well after the All-Star break. So that's number one. He'll be fresh when Monday rolls around. Number two, Bryce Elder has really struggled in his career against the Phillies and at Citizens Bank Park. He struggled with some minor knee issues the second half of the season. Nothing to put him on the IL, right? But just some grindy, crunchy, for lack of a better term, knee issues that where he's not maybe 100%. And Braves are always looking to give their starting pitchers an extra day of rest, especially with the postseason looming. And so I think it makes sense to put Grant Holmes in there on Monday. And honestly, if Grant struggles, I would expect Bryce might be available out of the pen even, right? So they'll have some options there on that Monday Labor Day game against the Phillies.
1: Yeah, it should be fun to watch all these games, obviously. But man, Chad, I can't wait to watch tomorrow night. I mean, Chris Sale versus Christopher Sanchez, the way Sanchez has pitched this year, and the way Sale has pitched all year, but especially the last few outings have just been dominant. I mean, that's going to be something to see, isn't it?
0: I don't know how many more times we're going to ask Chris Sale to do this. He's
1: Right.
0: gone up against Jacob Mizrahi. He's gone up against Yamamoto from the Dodgers. Now he gets to oppose Chris Sanchez against the Phillies. But I've told people so many times, like, nobody is more competitive and more fiery than Chris Sale. Nobody relishes these opportunities, especially to go into the rivals' ballpark and try to match Chris Sanchez. I mean, yeah, man, we're probably looking at a 2-hour, 15-minute game, right, on Friday night for these pitchers on mine. I say all that, and it'll be a 7-6, game in 4 hours. But no, man, Chris Sale's just been so good time and time again, and that's why he's going to be a Cy Young candidate, and arguably is having a better season now than he was for his Cy Young campaign a couple years ago.
1: Yeah, I mean, it's just amazing to see what he's accomplishing. I mean, you say at his age, but you don't want to insult him because he's just been so good. But coming back from the injuries and everything he's overcome to pitch like this has just been unbelievable to watch. Then Martin Perez versus Zach Wheeler, Tyler Mahle versus Aaron Nola, and then, as we said, Grant Holmes versus Jesus Luzardo. I mean, the Philly staff is really, really good, but the Braves staff has been mostly good for this season. I mean, this is a good litmus test, isn't it?
0: That's why both these teams are in the position they're in, right? And when we talk about time that good pitching beats good hitting, and you can have, the greatest offense in the world. I mean, look at the Braves in 23. You were putting on record-setting numbers offensively, and that squad was not able to win the World Series. And that's why all season long, that no matter what the Phillies have done, kind of been up and down in the standings, that pitching staff that they're rolling out there is comparable to really anybody in the National League, if not MLB baseball. And the Braves have done the same, right? Like, for all the discussion about the Braves needing to go get another pitcher and trying to go after Jacob deGrom or Tarik Skubal or some of these big names, I mean, they've been great with Martin Perez and Bryce Elder and Grant Holmes. AJ Smith-Shawver struggled a little bit, but he's still sitting right there. And Reynaldo Lopez is on the IL. He pitches tonight for Gwinnett. And all these guys have stepped up in a different amount of ways this season to get the job done.
1: Chad Bishop joins us here on the show. Chad, they won yesterday 9-0. Ronald Acuña Jr. hits his 200th home run in his career. He's the fastest ever to reach 200 home runs and 200 stolen bases. Does it feel like he's under the radar a little bit, maybe because of the injuries the last few years? Because it feels like he's getting overlooked, even when you see these kinds of remarkable numbers.
0: You know what I think works to Ronald's detriment is he is so good at times that we expect to at that level every single day, right? And every single season, the things that he does on a baseball field, at an MVP level when he's not performing at that

0: level, it's like, what's wrong with Ronald Acuna? Yeah. What's going on? Why is he not hitting a home run a bat? Why is he not stealing 50 bases? But yeah, you're right. I mean, he's missed a lot of time. Two separate hamstring injuries have kept him out this year. You could tell at times he's not been 100%. And so the narrative or the perception is that he's not a dangerous big-time at Braves lineup, and yet there he is, 200 home runs, 200 stolen bases. No one has ever done it quicker in terms of games played than Ronald Acuna Jr. Just, I think to me that speaks to, like, man, we got to take a step back and realize how young this guy is and the special things he has done already in his career with so much ahead of him. So really cool to see him cross that milestone. And who knows, maybe getting to 200 helps him take off a little bit more offensively the final month of the season.
1: Yeah, I think it's sometimes we don't appreciate him for what he is. And I, you know, seeing that in the history of baseball, he just did something that nobody else has ever done.
0: Yeah,
1: I think is when you think about it in that scale, in that, you know, landscape, it really does make it stand out. You had a story about Sean Murphy, and, you know, he's had kind of a weird season. He had the broken finger, all that stuff. What's the latest on him? It feels like he's kind of getting back into a groove a little bit.
0: Hey, man, I wrote that story on Sean Murphy. He had a three yesterday.
1: That's right.
0: We always talk about the Bishop bump. It's an effect.
2: That's right.
0: Nah, man, you know, it's just, you know, being around Sean, and when you're around these guys in the clubhouse and you see how freaking, and I mean, Sean is one of the hardest working dudes on the baseball team because, you know, I always look at catchers as having almost dual jobs. They catch every single pitch of the game, and then they got to turn around and try to hit four or five times a game. And it's just, it's like having two jobs in one. And he does such a remarkable job with that bat. So that's number one that I think that's really underappreciated. I mean, shoot, you look at what Tyler Mahle has done since he came over to the Braves in the trade deadline. A lot of that is due to how Sean Murphy is calling him and catching him, right? And then I started to watch his at-bats, and yeah, he's had a few singles here and there, but just the way he was swinging looked like it used to, you know, looked like it did a few years ago. Swing was back. And so when I went and talked to him in the clubhouse, and I thought, yeah, he showed me that finger, and it is bent completely to the left, you know, it almost like a weird angle, and he said it'll probably never go back. It was, and yet he's still out there and grinding and trying to hit his way into this lineup, and he's doing a great job. And if they can get him going, man, that's going to change the complexion of this team, no doubt.
1: Yeah, no doubt about that. And you mentioned Mahle there. I mean, and you talked about the guys that they didn't add or didn't go after. They did add him, and he's been unbelievable since he joined this team. How big of a boost has that given this group?
0: You said Tyler, right?
1: Yeah, for a second.
0: I mean, it's crazy, right? Because and Alex Anthopoulos, president of baseball operations for the Braves, was on the radio the other day talking about, you know, everybody gets up in arms at numbers, and rightly so sometimes. It's not really how scouts and front offices do it. So when the Braves went and got Tyler Mahle, and he was, I think, 4-10 at the time, or maybe even 3-10 at the time, and his ERA's in the fours, you're like, well, who the heck is this guy? And lo and behold, you know, they saw something and knew something that nobody else did. And part of that was paring down the pitch selection and going four-seam cutter and splitter. And that's basically exclusively what he's thrown since he's joined the Braves. And those pitches have been awesome. He's located them. His fastball is 94, 95, which isn't overpowering, but the way it moves is deceiving. And so all these things, and like I said, working with Sean Murphy has been a huge boost to him. And
1: oh, we lost Chad.
0: People would say that, you know, you look at his expected ERA and it's a little deceiving, and there he might come down to earth here pretty soon. But until he does, he's really been a massive shot in the arm ball team.
1: Yeah, Chad, I don't know how you look at it. I'm not an analytics person.
0: Mm-hmm.
1: I don't worry about expected ERA. I see what he's doing on the field, right? I mean, maybe he will come back to earth a little bit. But what we've seen since he joined this team has been nothing but outstanding.
0: Yeah, we could go a million different directions when it comes to analytics. I certainly, you know, probably a discussion for another day. I certainly look at them to sort of form, you know, some educated opinions on some guys. But
1: sure,
0: you're right. I mean,
1: right.
0: I don't whatever expected batting averages are or WAR numbers or all these new age numbers are great and they're good to have. But also, the guy is pitching his tail off and leading the Braves to wins more often than not. And that's really all that you need to know at the end of the day.
1: Yeah, no doubt about that. Well, we appreciate your time. Enjoy.

0: Enjoy Philly. Have a cheesesteak for us, and we'll talk to you again next week.
1: All right, my friend.
0: There you go. There's Chad Bishop from the AJC. We appreciate his time. He is heading up to Philadelphia for that series, and love having him on, and thank you to him for squeezing us in. Obviously, it's a busy, busy time for him. A lot of travel for Chad throughout this baseball season, and he has found time for us more often than not. There's only been a couple of weeks since the season started that we weren't able to have Chad on, and we really appreciate him doing that and getting us into his schedule, because it is a busy time. Look, I'm not saying the analytics numbers don't matter, but expected ERA, expected batting average, I mean, all that stuff is, I mean, there's some luck involved in baseball. You know, I mean, if you hit a weak ground ball to second base, but the other team is shifted over and the second baseman's not there, yeah, 85 times out of 100, that's going to be an out. But there's that one time where, or 15 times where it's not an out because the way the defense is set up. So all the analytics are fine, but they're not the complete picture. There is play in the actual games, and Tyler Mahle has been terrific for this team, and we'll see how he pitches this weekend. All right, let's take a break. We'll get Joe Rexroad on from The Athletic. We'll talk some more college football with him right after this.
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4: Look, I'm a Braves fan.
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4: Welcome back. Daniel here solo, and Anthony just did something and played that little snippet of me saying that I'm a Braves fan. Everybody knows I'm not a Braves fan. I'm a Phillies fan. And when they sweep this series and they're tied this weekend, we're going to have something to talk about coming up on Monday. But right now, we're going to talk some college football and do that. We bring in Joe Rexroad from The Athletic. Joe, how are you?
5: I'm good, Daniel. How you doing, buddy?
4: I'm great. Thanks for being here and thanks for doing this. I wanted to just talk football with you, and then another lawsuit comes out this morning, and the SEC is suing LSU in federal court. What do you think about all this 2 days before a game has to be played down in Baton Rouge?
5: Yeah, I mean, I honestly can't keep up with it. I mean, it's just one thing after another, and then you've got, you know, on top of this, you've got, like, the John Talty book excerpts on Lane coming out, and then you've got

0: all the stuff with Dabo and the tampering and Ole Miss, and did he tell him something? And I mean, it's like Lane Kiffin, who loves to be the center of the universe, and I know this is beyond him, this is LSU, but this is about him. I mean, this is him making this happen. It's incredible what a lightning rod he is for so many things. And like you said, Daniel, it's like, meanwhile, I mean, look, the coach is already high on Lane Kiffin. It's basically like you better be like a championship level coach immediately and at least be a playoff coach in your first year, right? Like all that stuff is already inherent in his job. But like imagine them losing to Clemson after all this, you
1: Right,
0: know?
1: right.
0: I mean, I don't think it's gonna happen, but it's not like it's impossible. Like Clemson's got dudes. They've got a good, like it's not like out of the realm of possibility. I mean, man, you just, to me, it's just so not worth all of this stuff that LSU has gone through. You know, like this is not going to make or break like their season or make the difference between a championship or not. It's just, I think it's really silly, and it's obviously escalated. And of course, you got hyperbole on the SEC side too, and the Georgia Attorney General, like, oh, get him out of the, like. You know, that to me, Dan, I take that as the same level of seriousness of like the SEC playing an SEC championship and calling it a national championship. I mean, I
1: Right,
0: don't
1: right.
0: like these are these, this is hyperbole, but it does show you how ticked off people are. And obviously, as you said, this latest lawsuit, boy, is Greg Sankey mad at Lane Kiffin.
1: Yeah, and I mean, you tell me, Joe, look, he's a good coach. I'm not denying that. But would you want all this stuff constantly around your program? I mean, and somebody's got to be the adult, and he does have bosses. Where's the AD? Where's the president who's saying, hey, look, Lane, we're not doing any of this stuff?
0: Yeah, no doubt. But I mean, it seems to me like the AD is almost more working for him.
1: That's
0: And
1: true.
0: I mean, and
1: Yeah.
0: the governor, the governor who told us a few months ago how this Brian Kelly contract can never happen again, has gone way beyond it with Lane.
1: Right, right.
0: I mean, it's wild, but you're right. I mean, he basically has carte blanche, and that's how it appears. And the interesting thing too is, regard like, what if the outcome goes LSU's way, but there's still the possibility of something punitive? I mean, look, I know that there's some talk, and I think this should be something that is considered like the College Football Playoff Committee. What if they decide that this is an ineligible team or a team that they're not going to rank? I mean, like, I don't know how they could come away from all this with absolute certainty that there can't be something punitive at some point. And if that's the case, are you're still allowed LSU to go ahead and say, you know what, never mind. I mean, at this point, I think it's almost like you're past the point of no return if you're going to go through with all this. But yeah, like to your point, it'd be great if someone would just stand up and say, guys, let's just we got a good team, let's go play football.
1: Well, and there's a couple of points, and I don't want to make it all about them, but the conference football, the college football playoff, they don't even have to make anything like any statements or saying, oh, LSU's ineligible. They just don't have to rank them. Even if they're 12 and 0, they don't have to rank them, and they
0: Right.
1: could leave them out. I'm not saying that's likely, but I mean,
0: Yeah.
1: and how good is this team, Joe? I know they went out and got a bunch of transfers, and there's quote spending, the talk is they're spending $50 million on the roster and all this. But I mean, they were 7-6 last year. I mean, it's not like this is some juggernaut going into the season that is a college football playoff favorite, right?
0: Right. Like I look at them as I think that they're about a probably a top 15 roster, t 10 to 12 to 15 roster overall. And I mean, Lane definitely went in, spent money, added some really good talent. They've got guys on both sides who I think will play on Sundays. I mean, to me, it comes down to Sam Levitt. I like him a lot. He's a very talented QB. Can he put it all together and be a great quarterback? I don't know. To me, that's a lot of what this is about is Sam Levitt. If he does, then yeah, I mean, they're certainly, I think, a team that has a good chance to be in the playoff. Their schedule is also brutal, by the way.
1: Right,
0: So
1: absolutely.
0: there's that too. And you can say that about a lot of SEC teams, I think. But yeah, I mean, they've put a lot into it. I mean, I think some of this team is, you look at what they've done, it's not maybe like superstar roster like you'll see at Texas or Ohio State this year,

0: that conversation was.
1: Yeah, this is where Lane is especially full of crap to me. And he is on a lot of levels, but it reminds me of last year when they were going through all this stuff with Ole Miss, and he's fighting tooth and nail to still coach the team in the playoff. And he's got Saban, all these guys piping up for him on game day, and he's talking about how, he thinks this is actually this is actually helping the players. This is actually been a great thing for the team. It's like, come on, man, just stop it. I don't doubt that he, said something to the leadership council, or had a conversation. I mean, let's be real. Who in there is going to be like, nah, you can't do this, Lane? No way, buddy. Like, we're not doing this. I mean, come on. This isn't an NFL. Yes, these guys are getting paid. So to some extent, they are professional athletes, but it's still not. It's not an NFL locker room where you're talking about fully grown adults in a union who actually can tell their coach, nah, man, no, we're not doing this. I mean, that's a joke that he even brought that up. Yes. And yeah, like someone gets screwed in any of these situations. Now, he said that they have spots, on the roster. But okay, then, I mean, even a walk-on who goes out there, and by the way, Lane has he's pulled out the violin and sung the sorrowful song for the walk-ons, So now the walk-on who goes through all the stuff and goes out there and gets beat up and out in that heat and just busting their butt to be a part of this program. Yeah, thanks. You're out. I mean, Lane's about Lane. Lane's going to do whatever he can to win. And you know what? He's not alone in that. It's just in this situation, it seems like we've gone to extremes for a payoff that does not seem nearly worth it.
0: Yeah, and he also said, if we didn't do it, they're going to play for somebody else. Well, nobody else has done this. He's the only one that's done this, which I think really shines even more spotlight on them. Joe Retro from The Athletic is joining us. Joe, so let's talk actual football, right? We got games tonight. When you look at Georgia Tech tonight, what do you expect out of them versus Colorado? I think this is a game that they should win pretty easily.
1: Yeah, I mean, I'm really intrigued by the game. Obviously, you're talking about, a change at quarterback. And by the way, I mean, Haynes King, I thought he looked pretty good in the preseason. But, and then what the heck is Colorado this year? And where does that go? I think Brent Key obviously has a real solid program at Georgia Tech. And next week, really interested in that game with Tennessee coming in, a talented but young, team with a freshman, true freshman quarterback. I guess we don't use that term anymore. It's all five or five, but whatever. He's a first year in college quarterback.
0: Yeah.
1: Right. And he's, and now of course they do have Arian Carter back. So that helps Tennessee, but that's a huge game. I would tend to agree with you. I mean, I think Georgia Tech should handle that. There's some talent still on Colorado. I don't know. I think in this era, we are going to be maybe more in the week zero, week one, more often just surprised by what we see, right? By just like, a few dudes who you didn't really take any consideration, maybe under the radar transfers who actually make a big difference for a team. I think we'll have more surprises like that early season. But, yeah, I would tend to agree. I like Georgia Tech, and then that would set up a pretty big one next week.
0: Yeah, that should be fun next week. There's not a lot of great games. We talked about LSU, Clemson. The Auburn-Baylor game is interesting to me because, new staff at Auburn. Baylor is probably – there's some hot seat talk there for that staff. What do you think about this game coming up Saturday?
1: Yeah, huge for Dave Aranda for sure. This season, that game, I think, is a chance to, kind of make a little bit of a statement about a bounce back year. And Auburn, I'm fascinated. I mean, look, I'm a believer in Alex Golish, going back to covering him as Tennessee's OC. I think that he was a real big part of Josh Heupel's success. And they've really, it hasn't been quite the same, since Golish left. Obviously, he's kind of a rising star. He's got his quarterback with him, Byron Brown. They're going to be fun. That's going to be a fun team, a fun offense. They run that Bryles system at a high octane level when they really get it going. So, I would like them in this game. I, you know, it's, again, it's so hard to know, like, sure, the top to bottom.

0: how ready is this team to compete in the SEC? But yeah, I would expect them to win this game, and that's a nice start. It's still a tough game, you know. If you're goalless, you probably would rather, you know, a lesser foe for your first game and kind of get a feel-good win. So he gets thrown right into a pretty, you know, competitive game.
1: Yeah, I feel like we know less about teams now than we ever had, right? It used to be,
0: yeah,
1: if somebody had their starting quarterback back and a bunch of returners, well, they were going to be good. And we saw several instances of that last year where that didn't matter at all, including teams that fired their coaches halfway through the season. So we'll see how that plays out. Are there any of these – the SEC's schedule's not great, but is there anybody on the SEC schedule where you go, oh, they better look out or they could be in trouble?
0: Well, I mean, you're talking about in week one?
1: Yeah, in week one, yeah.
0: Yeah, well, I'm covering Ole Miss Louisville in Nashville Sunday, and I'm excited for it. And, yeah, I mean, I think Louisville could be a pretty good team this year. You know, they got the Ohio State transfer QB in. He's a dual threat guy. There's some excitement about – and Jeff Brom, you know, knows how to make use of quarterbacks with talent. So, yeah, I think Ole Miss could be special this year. I mean, Trinidad Chambliss could be – the best player in college football. I mean, if he's going to pick up where he left off from the postseason, when he was just, to me, unbelievable.
1: Yeah.
0: Then, and you know, they've got talent, and you know, again, we can get back into Dabo and Golding and Kiffin and all those things. But no, I think Ole Miss, you know, and there's such a huge game, of course, with Lane Kiffin coming in a couple weeks, coming to Ole Miss. I mean, they give Charlotte in between. This is tricky. I mean, this, you know, you open up and it's a new team and obviously a new OC. And I think Louisville's going to be pretty good this year. So I'm excited about that game. And definitely, I think that could be an upset alert for an SEC team.
1: And that game is in Nashville, right? Where you are.
0: It is.
1: Yeah. So you'll be at that one. Well, hey man, thanks for doing this. We appreciate it. Enjoy that game coming up Sunday. Are you going to Oxford, I think you are, for the Ole Miss LSU game, right?
0: Yeah. Oh, I think we're sending half our staff. Yes, I will be among them. I'm going to spend quite a bit of time in Oxford in the month of September. So, yeah, looking forward to it.
1: Well, that one, yeah, there's talk that I might be at that one too, Joe. So maybe, hopefully I'll see you there. But we'll talk about that when we get closer.
0: That'd be awesome.
1: Thanks for being here, man. We appreciate it. We'll talk to you again soon.
0: Thanks, buddy. All right, see you.
1: There's Joe Rexroad from The Athletic. Check out Joe's coverage. Joe just writes just terrific columns on our website, and we appreciate his time. And I'm a little biased towards The Athletic because they pay my checks, but that college staff just does a really, really good job of covering not just college football, college basketball too, college baseball, all of it, and including they're going to start doing these stories. And I want, you know, let people know about this. They've done them for the other sports where they call it an all 32 for the NFL or whatever, and it'll have a question at the top of the story, and how does that fit every team? And you've seen Josh Kendall take part in the NFL stories, and they do it for baseball 30, all, you know, whatever. They're going to do that for college football throughout this season. They're calling them all 68. And what they're doing is every Power Four team, they're going to answer the question. So they'll say, like, I think next week's is going to be like what's the overreaction to what we saw in week one? Well, they're going to do that for every single Power Four team. And I told our college editor, Jill Thaw, and Kate Heropoulos, who's kind of organizing these, I said, I'm going to read every word of that. I can't wait. Those are the kind of stories that I love to read. I said this the other day. I loved reading sporting news when I was growing up, because you would open sporting news, you'd go to the baseball page or pages, and they'd have a little snippet on every team. And I read every one of them. And then you go to the NFL page, and they'd have snippets on every single team. And I read every one of them. And that's very similar to what this is going to be with the Athletics college staff during this college football season. And I'm telling you, man, I'm going to read every single word of that. And I can't wait for that to get started. All right, let's take a break. We'll come back. We'll wrap up the show on this Thursday right after this.
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7: Welcome back. Daniel wrapping up today's show. Steve will be back tomorrow. We'll have a lot of high school talk. And we will talk a lot of Georgia Tech, Colorado on tomorrow's show. 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So, and we'll have Coach Taylor on coming up on Tuesday. So that'll be a lot of fun throughout this college football season. And Mercer is 1-0 with their big win last week, and hopefully they can be 2-0 when we talk to Coach Taylor coming up on Tuesday. And then they play Furman to open conference play. They don't typically play Furman to play open conference play. So, you know, one of your biggest rivals to open the conference slate. So that'll be fun for sure. There's other games tonight as well. As we said, Colorado at Georgia Tech, which can't wait to see that. I think Bobby Dodd's going to be packed. Really excited about that. Hope there's a great crowd for the Yellow Jackets opener, and we'll see. I'm sure there will be. They said the game is sold out. Also tonight, Kennesaw State hosts West Georgia, and Valdosta State hosts Warner. See if Valdosta State can be 2-0. Tomorrow, Georgia State gets its season started. Coach McGee, and they will host North Carolina A&T, so that's a game they should win. If they don't, there might be a revolt up in Atlanta. And then on Saturday, Georgia hosts Tennessee State, as we said. Mercer hosts Presbyterian. Georgia Southern hosts Charleston Southern. Fort Valley State plays

Tuskegee over in Mobile. That's a classic game. So we'll see how that one turns out. Good luck to the Wildcats in their first game of the season. Morehouse at Clark Atlanta. So two Georgia teams and here in the state, Division II teams. These are all the Division I and Division II teams in the state that are playing this week. Benedict at Shorter, and then Albany State versus Johnson C. Smith. And then Savannah State is not playing this week, so they're off this week. And they got beat up pretty bad last week by South Carolina State. So hopefully they can bounce back when they play their next game. So, but those are all the games for the Division I and Division II teams here in the state. And Savannah State's next game is Saturday, September 12th, against Albany State down in Savannah. So I've actually covered Albany State at Savannah State many, many years ago when I was the Albany State beat writer at the Albany Herald before I became the sports editor. I went over to Savannah State and covered that game, and it was a fun game, fun atmosphere. So, and now they're in the same conference. Back then, Savannah State was an FCS program or Division I AA at that point. But we'll update you on all the local teams or all the state teams and how they did this weekend when we are here on Monday. And we'll definitely talk a lot of Georgia Tech tomorrow. So that's the schedule for tomorrow. In the SEC this week, there is one game tonight in the conference. Missouri, number 25, hosts Arkansas Pine Bluff. There's one game tomorrow. Oklahoma hosts UTEP. That game was at 8 o'clock. Tonight, the Missouri game is at 8 o'clock as well. And then on Saturday, not a full slate, obviously, because there's a couple of games before that. But there are a lot of games, and there's not many very good games. We mentioned the Clemson-LSU game, Auburn-Baylor. I can't wait to watch that game. That Auburn-Baylor game is going to be fun over at Jordan-Hare Stadium. Oh, no, I'm sorry. That's in Mercedes-Benz. That's in Atlanta. That's a neutral site game. Sorry about that. So that'll be a fun one to watch. But then Alabama hosts East Carolina at noon, South Carolina versus Kent State at 12:45, Kentucky host Youngstown State at 1. There's the Georgia game. We talked about that. Texas hosts Texas State at 3:30. Tennessee hosts Furman at 3:30. Arkansas hosts North Alabama. Texas A&M hosts Missouri State. Vanderbilt hosts Austin Peay. Mississippi State hosts UNL Monroe. And then Florida versus Florida Atlantic. And that's also, that one is at home for the Gators. And then there's the one Sunday night game, Ole Miss versus Louisville. So there's not an SEC team playing on the road this week. Not a great way to start the season if you're an SEC fan, but you really just be a fan of your team. Don't be a conference fan. Just be your team's fan. Don't be an SEC fan. There's no need to be an SEC fan, especially if you're a Georgia fan. There's no need to cheer for Mississippi State, or there's no reason to cheer for Ole Miss Sunday night against Louisville. That game has zero impact on your team. If Georgia takes care of business, it doesn't matter if Ole Miss goes winless. If you beat them, now if you lose to them, it does. But if you beat them and you win most of your games, you're going to be in the playoff. So don't cheer for the conference. Just cheer for your team. All right, in the ACC, at Georgia Tech, obviously, we at 8 o'clock, Wake Forest at Akron at Wake Forest, sorry, at 7 o'clock. So I'll be watching that one a little bit. There's at least some other college football on tonight. Miami at Stanford tomorrow. Conference game to open the season. Love that. And going all the way across the country, we'll find out what Miami is real quick. Then Syracuse hosts New Hampshire. Pitt hosts Miami. Boston College plays at Cincinnati. That's a fun game. Duke hosts Tulane. Virginia Tech hosts VMI. And Cal hosts UCLA. We mentioned the Sunday night game with Louisville. And then on Monday, SMU at Florida State. So it's not a great schedule for the ACC either, but at least there are a couple of conference games, Miami at Stanford and SMU at Florida State. And there's some other, and Clemson, and then there's some other games where they are actually playing Power Four teams. Georgia Tech is.

0: you scroll through here, Boston College is. Let's see who else. And Clemson is. And Cal. So there's several ACC teams that are actually playing some Power Four games as you open the season. And we'll see how the conference does. Again, don't cheer for the ACC. Just cheer for Georgia Tech. If you're a Georgia Tech fan, cheer for Georgia Tech. Look, I'm a Clemson fan. Am I cheering for – well, that's a bad example with Ole Miss because of what the stuff that Ole Miss pulled this season or this offseason against Clemson. So I'm kind of pulling for Ole Miss to lose every game. But I'm not pulling for Boston College to beat Cincinnati. I don't care. If Boston College wins that game, it has zero impact on Clemson. Unless Clemson plays Boston College and loses to Boston College. And I don't think Clemson plays Boston College this year. It does not. So Clemson doesn't play Boston College. It has zero impact on Clemson's season. And people can say, well, you know, what do people think about the conference? Clemson won two national titles when people said the ACC was garbage. And it actually wasn't garbage either year, especially the first year. Clemson beat five or six ranked teams that season. And several of those teams were ranked in the conference. So you don't have to be ranked. You just got to win. I mean, you don't have to play in a great conference. You just got to win. And your opponents don't have to be ranked. You just have to win. Now, does it impact where you're ranked and where you're in the playoff? Maybe. You might be fifth as opposed to fourth, whatever, but because of strength of schedule. But if you're in a Power Four conference and you're 10-2, 11-1, you're not getting left out of the playoff. Not now that there's 12 teams. You know, Florida State got screwed royally by the committee. But that won't happen now, not with 12 teams. So just cheer for your team. Don't cheer for the conference. I think that conference stuff is silly. I know Steve disagrees with that. He cheers for the SEC when there's you know, no question, when there's not a question of what it is. That's fine. He's allowed to do that. I just think it's silly, and I always will. I'm not cheering for the ACC. You think I was cheering for North Carolina last week against TCU? No way in hell was I cheering for North Carolina. So, just cheer for your team. That's my advice to you. You don't have to take it. You could say I'm an idiot. That's fine. A lot of people do. All right, that's it for us today. Thank you for joining us. No Anthony today with the afternoon drive, but Matt will be on tonight with 8 till 8, and we'll see you tomorrow on Creekside Sports.
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1: Now, who can argue with that? 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

0: 100.9 The Creek Grill Music Grill Radio. That's Todd Snyder with All Right Guy here on the Thursday edition of the Afternoon Drive. And I got a pretty decent All Right Guy here in the broadcast with me right now, Mr. Rick Cameron, the voice of the Bears. We're going to let him talk for a minute, tell us a little bit about the game coming up this weekend again, and as we're testing some equipment. So, Rick, you can take it away. All right. Uh-oh. Rick, can you hear me? Mr. Rick Cameron, can you hear me? Can you hear me, Rick?
1: Yes, sir. Okay. All right, we're at Five Star Stadium here Thursday afternoon before game time or game day on Saturday. Great opening win for the Bears last weekend, a 23-15 win in the FCS kickoff. Of course, that game televised nationally on ESPN. Everyone across the country got a chance to see the Bears, Five Star Stadium, and Macon and Middle Georgia. So the Bears 1-0. They moved up in the rankings this week. Bears are now 15th in the coaches' poll as we prepare for action on Saturday. The first three games of this season are at home. Of course, we opened up last week, number one, be at Five-Star Stadium for Presbyterian this Saturday, and then come back next Saturday to, believe it or not, already play our first Southern Conference game. That'll be against Furman. That also a 6 p.m. kickoff. There were a lot of things to be excited about last weekend. Joel Taylor, his first game as a head coach, gets a win. You had Cameron Goggins, the senior defensive back, was named the SoCon Defensive Player of the Week. We had our field goal kicker, Seaman Zidane, who kicked a 55-yard field goal, the first kick of his Mercer career. It was true, and it could have gone from probably five or

0: six more yards, but from 55, he made it. We had three interceptions in the game. If you remember when Joel Taylor was here before, the 4 years he was the defensive coordinator for Coach Drew Cronic, we had a lot of forced turnovers, and we're back at that this year, and that's a good thing to see. So all of those things added together, an exciting young quarterback who transferred from Florida State, Jalen King, has shown that he can throw and run it. This week, 4-7-8 week. Man, how exciting is that? We're actually later on this evening at the coaches show up at Wild Wing. Going to have a couple of local players that played high school ball here in Macon at Jones County and at Tattnall Square Academy, and they'll be featured on the coaches show tonight, and that's going to be a lot of fun. Mayor Lester Miller is going to be on the show this evening, so we're anxious to hear what the mayor has to say. Mayor Miller, a double bear with both an undergrad degree and a law degree from Mercer. So a lot going on. There's going to be a great Ford concert series once again coming up this weekend. We've got the Bear Walk at 3:45. Sports Mike will have a tailgate show at 4 Saturday afternoon. We'll start our pregame at 5 and then kick off at 6 p.m. right here on the creek at Five Star Stadium. It'll be Mercer and Presbyterian when we strike up the band and get ready to play in week 2.
1: All right. We appreciate that, Rick. Hold for me for just a second.
0: Okay.
1: And we're going to get back to the music now, and this is a little bit of John Cleary. Here's Unnecessarily Mercenary.

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1: This is Kevin Kinney from Driving and Crying.
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6: 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You were named after Jack Lambert. Meanest son of a to ever play the game.
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1: I just about two cats. They're sitting down by a river in the swamps. 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

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Yeah.

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2: Hi, this is Wes Griffith from the Rainier Group. This is a very special year for us because the Rookery, born July 1st, 1976, is celebrating 50 years. The previous year, the Macon Mall opened, which changed the face of downtown virtually overnight. Original owners, Sam Taylor, Jewett Tucker, and Ralph Skipper, had quite the challenge ahead, but they would persevere as downtown began to shutter its windows. The Rookery became a community gathering place, ground zero for nightlife. Many local musicians would play its stage, and some famous ones too, like Widespread Panic in 87. In 98, local musicians came together at the Rookery to celebrate the life of Braxton Tate Bragg, and Bragg Jam was born. In 2009, in the middle of a recession, me, my wife Betsy, and our partner Chad Evans purchased the Rookery from longtime owner Jim Keith. In hindsight, we were gambling on the Rookery to defy the odds once again. We freshened her up a bit, leaned into a more family-friendly atmosphere, rolled out a new menu, and before long, the Rookery took flight once again. Those early years were a magical time. The Rookery and downtown were in lockstep as the city center began to blossom. After several years, we got so busy that we were able to expand into the old Thorpe's building. Come check out the Thorpe's storefront where we've wrapped the windows with our story. Many people tell us they had their first date at the Rookery and share memories of gathering there with friends and family. Many of them have signed their names on the Rook's hallowed walls. We've been blessed with support from this community beyond our wildest dreams. It's all of you that came down to get an almond burger, some onion rings, or a Jimmy Carter shake that made it all possible. So from us to the entire community, thank you for making the Rookery what it is today. We hope you guys will come down and celebrate with us. It's been a pleasure to serve you, and we hope to see you again soon.
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1: Our top story, Industrion Space Shuttle has its first passenger. Hollywood celebrity Mario Lopez has purchased a $20 million ticket to travel into space. 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

0: Chuck, it's Marvin. Your cousin, Marvin Barry. You know that new sound you're looking for? Well, listen to this.
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0: 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When I take a bath, I use the creek.
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